0: Rutschman coming in and looking into the dugout. Chad Tracy's going to come on out.
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1: Well, Chad Tracy does take the ball from Olds. He's going to call on Brian Bayo. Call to the bullpen with one man out in the bottom of the eighth inning. The Yankees are leading by a score of 4-0. 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
4: Christine Lisi, Padres leading the Cubs 3-0 top of the third in game one of the NL Wild Card Series. Manny Machado has homered and doubled in a run. Back to the Bronx with Tim Kirkjian, Eduardo Perez, and Michael Kay.
1: Thank you, Christine. The Yankees have the bases loaded. One out here in the bottom of the eighth inning. They're up 4-0. And the Red Sox will use their sixth pitcher. They bring in Brian Bayo to face Austin Wells.
5: He has had a really interesting year. He's made 11 starts. He's got a 7.18 ERA in 11 starts. But he's pitched 63 and two-thirds innings in relief and has a 1.98 ERA. So he has struggled terribly as a starter and been excellent as a relief.
1: And he's a great ground ball pitcher. So they're looking for the double play. They back up the infield now. Looking for two against Wells. Bases loaded, bottom of the eighth inning, 4-0 Yankees. Looking to blow it open here. Bayo deals. Foul straight back.
5: And Michael, he throws that sinker 38% of the time, and it's precisely what he needs here, ball on the grass.

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1: Matt Hill, Stories from the Summits of Sport, a collection of this man's ESPN work, is available on Tuesday, September 22nd. So 3 weeks from today, wherever you get your books is where you can get Seth Wickersham's newest book, Beyond That Hill. And so you're saying this is just a collection of stories from your quarter century of work with ESPN that have not made it in any of your pieces or works, or and this, you're sort of hoovering up all the good and putting it in a book.
2: It's an essentials. 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
1: Right.
2: And so...

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0: Welcome to the College Game Day podcast. Dan Wetzel here with Max Olson and Mark Schlabaugh in his car somewhere, points unknown outside of Oxford, Mississippi. As he drives himself back to Georgia. We'll find out where he is. But first, remember to always download your podcasts, wherever you get your podcasts, or even better, subscribe so you never miss a single episode. Schlabaugh, where are you?
1: I believe I'm going to butcher the hell out of this, but Pontotoc, Mississippi, not far from Oxford. But clearly the football capital of the world, the state of Mississippi. They hadn't been this excited since Dak Prescott was taking snaps for the Bulldogs.
0: I would go with that. Ole Miss 32, LSU 24. Unbelievable. A night and likely fan hangover as we speak for the ages up in Oxford. Quick recap. Trinidad Chambliss absolutely shined. A Guardian helmet helped knock down the LSU's final pass to seal it. Pete Golding wore a hoodie sweatshirt in 96-degree heat, plus a healthy dip. Called a near-perfect first half, not so good third, and then rallied the troops and even got aggressive late with the two-point conversion. Called a great game. Unbelievable victory for him and Ole Miss. The fans, meanwhile,

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13: Plenty of action coming down the pike on Tuesday. 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Zeros would be one of the major themes of the night Tuesday. Reigning Stanley Cup champs with 0 goals on opening night. 0 wins for basketball's 1 seed, and their season is over. Red Sox, 0 runs in the Bronx. While in San Diego, there would be a 0 in the hits column deep into this one.
14: Here's the pitch. Swing and a ground ball towards third. Machado sliding. It spills out of his glove, and it'll be an infield hit for Nico Horner. And Manny knew he had to hustle because Nico was running and Machado frustrated. And the fans rise and give King an ovation as he goes 6 1/3 no-hit innings in a playoff start.
13: Michael King not allowing a hit to the Cubs until the 7th. Padres offense, meanwhile, giving him plenty of support.
14: Swing and a high fly ball in the air center field. BCA is back at the wall, leaps, and it's gone. Home run, Fernando Tatis Jr. First pitch. Swing and a high fly ball in the air, left center field. That's back, and it's gone. Home run, Machado. And they're two big boppers. Dodgers have gone deep here in the first. Drilled right center field. Pico Armstrong on the move, and he can't get it. Tatis comes all the way around to score on a double to right center field. Machado knocks him in, and it's 3-0.

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10: 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Zeros would be one of the major themes of the night Tuesday. Reigning Stanley Cup champs with 0 goals on opening night. 0 wins for basketball's 1 seed, and their season is over. Red Sox, 0 runs in the Bronx. While in San Diego, there would be a 0 in the hits column deep into this one.
11: Here's the pitch. Swing and a ground ball towards third. Machado sliding. It spills out of his glove, and it'll be an infield hit for Nico Horner. And Manny knew he had to hustle because Nico was running and Machado frustrated. And the fans rise and give King an ovation as he goes 6 1/3 no-hit innings in a playoff start.
10: Michael King not allowing a hit to the Cubs until the 7th. Padres offense, meanwhile, giving him plenty of support.
11: Swing and a high fly ball in the air, center field. DCA is back at the wall, leaps, and it's gone. Home run, Fernando Tatis Jr., first pitch. Swing and a high fly ball in the air, left center field, that's back, and it's gone. Home run, Machado. And their two big boppers have gone deep here in the first. Drill, right center field. Pete Crow Armstrong on the move, and he can't get it. Tatis comes all the way around to score on a double to right center field. Machado knocks him in, and it's 3-0. High fly ball, drill down the left field line. Gone! Into the third floor of that Western Metal Supply building, just inside the foul pole. And the Padres lead it now 4-0. Base hit up the middle. In to score, Campusano. Machado on his heels. He's in. And the Padres add 2 more. In the dirt, and it gets past Kelly all the way to the backstop. In to score is Ty France, and it is 7-0. This one is all Padres.
10: It will be an 8-0 win for the Padres over the Cubs in game one of the best of three. Boog Shambi calling it here

0: The kids, Hughes, Celebrini, Schaefer, that's hockey. Ovi and Crosby, that's hockey. 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Holy hockey, that's more hockey to love for more fans who love it.
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6: 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Still back on the track at the wall. 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
10: Plenty of action coming down the pike on Tuesday. 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Zeros would be one of the major themes of the night Tuesday. Reigning Stanley Cup champs with zero goals on opening night. Zero wins for basketball's one seed, and their season is over. Red Sox, zero runs in the Bronx. While in San Diego, there would be a zero in the hits column deep into this one.
11: Here's the pitch. Swing and a ground ball towards third. Machado sliding. It spills out of his glove, and it'll be an infield hit for Nico Horner. And Manny knew he had to hustle because Nico was running and Machado frustrated. And the fans rise and give King an ovation as he goes 6 1/3 no-hit innings in a playoff start.
10: Michael King not allowing a hit to the Cubs until the seventh. Padres offense, meanwhile, giving him plenty of support.
11: Swing and a high fly ball in the air center field. PCA is back at the wall. Leaps and it's gone. Home run, Fernando Tatis Jr. First pitch. Swing and a high fly ball in the air. Left center field. That's back and it's gone. Home run, Machado. And their two big boppers have gone deep here in the first. Drilled right center field. Pico Armstrong on the move. And he can't get it. Tatis comes all the way around to score on a double to right center field. Machado knocks him in and it's 3-0. High fly ball drilled down the left field line. Gone! Into the third floor of that Western Metal Supply building just inside the foul pole. And the Padres lead it now 4-0. Base hit up the middle. In to score Campusano. Machado on his heels. He's in. And the Padres add two more. In the dirt and it gets past Kelly. All the way to the backstop. In to score is Ty France. And it is 7-0. This one is all Padres.
10: It was an 8-0 win for the Padres over the Cubs in game one of the best of three. Boog Shambi calling it here on ESPN Radio. Michael King nailing it down. He goes 7 innings. Allowed the one hit we heard. He gets the win. One hit, 8 strikeouts. First and only hit coming with one out in the seventh. 6 1/3 inning, no-hit bid. Longest in Padres postseason history.
12: I always felt like I like the adrenaline. I like the pressure. It gives me confidence. Now the team has confidence in me to pitch in these games. But then when you have our superstars show out like that at the bottom of the first, it makes it a lot easier.

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1: 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I thought, oh, the Packers offensive line is going to be an issue. Lots of questions, lots of injuries. But holy smokes, this was bad.
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3: 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The Yankees and Red Sox begin another playoff series in the Bronx.
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8: Plenty of action coming down the pike on Tuesday. 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Zeros would be one of the major themes of the night Tuesday. Reigning Stanley Cup champs with zero goals on opening night. Zero wins for basketball's one seed, and their season is over. Red Sox, zero runs in the Bronx. While in San Diego, there would be a zero in the hits column deep into this one.
9: Here's the pitch. Swing and a ground ball towards third. Machado sliding. It spills out of his glove, and it'll be an infield hit for Nico Horner. And Manny knew he had to hustle because Nico was running and Machado frustrated. And the fans rise and give King an ovation as he goes 6 1/3 no-hit innings in a playoff start.
8: Michael King not allowing a hit to the Cubs until the seventh. Padres offense, meanwhile, giving him plenty of support.
9: Swing and a high fly ball in the air, center field. PCA is back at the wall, leaps, and it's gone. Home run, Fernando Tatis Jr., first pitch. Swing and a high fly ball in the air, left center field, that's back, and it's gone. Home run, Machado, and their two big boppers have gone deep here in the first. Drill, right center field. Pete Crow Armstrong on the move, and he can't get it. Tatis comes all the way around to score on a double to right center field. Machado knocks him in, and it's 3-0. High fly ball, drill down the left field line. Gone! Into the third floor of that Western Metal Supply building, just inside the foul pole. And the Padres lead it now 4-0. Base hit up the middle. In to score Campusano. Machado on his heels. He's in. And the Padres add two more. In the dirt, and it gets past Kelly all the way to the backstop. In to score is Ty France. And it is 7-0. This one is all Padres.
8: It would be an 8-0 win for the Padres over the Cubs in game one of the best of three. Boog Shambi calling it here on ESPN Radio. Michael King nailing it down. He goes 7 innings. Allowed the one hit we heard. He gets the win. One hit, 8 strikeouts. First and only hit coming with one out in the seventh. 6 1/3 inning, no hit bid, longest in Padres postseason history.
10: I always felt like I liked the adrenaline. I liked the pressure. It gives me confidence. Now that the team has confidence in me to pitch in these games. But then when you have our superstars show out like that at the bottom of the first, it makes it a lot easier.
8: Michael King, the second pitcher in Padres history with one hit allowed in at least 7 innings in a postseason game. Joe Musgrove, the other. 7 innings of one hit ball in the wild card matchup against the Mets in 2022. Musgrove, meanwhile, went an inning, gave up 2 hits, struck out 2 in his first appearance in any big league game since 2024. Second player in baseball history to go at least 700 days between games with the return coming in the postseason. Manny Machado homering, and then spoke with our Aldin Gonzalez.
11: Hey, Manny, you know how hard Joe Musgrove has worked to get back to this position. To see him take the mound on this stage with these

0: us via video, which is awesome. So we'll have a little video action with Matty Beniers at 9 o'clock this morning as they get ready to kick off their season tomorrow night. Kraken will be underway. Hockey in general started last night, which was awesome. Anybody happen to catch the ESPN hockey intro? It was so great. If you've missed it,
1: I was watching playoff baseball like a normal person.
0: Well, I saw this online. Thank you. I watched a lot of that too. I was watching both.
1: The Kraken don't play till tomorrow.
0: Yeah, but I was watching both. And if you just get a chance to see it, Buchagross tweeted it. That's where I saw it, was just online. Is their opening that they did to the NHL season? It's beautiful. It's so well done. It's all about jumping over the boards. Right. One of these unique hockey things. And it takes all these little kids and showing them trying to do it. And it shows, it talks to a lot of the current stars about the, you know, how they remember trying to jump over the boards when they were little kids. And then, you know, how, you know, the idea of jumping over the boards starts every shift, starts every season. Everything starts with a leap, but the season ends with a jump also, as they show all of these people, all of these teams, winning the Stanley Cup and jumping over the boards and throwing all their gear and gloves and sticks and everything into the air. It's beautiful. It's really, really well done. And if you have a couple of minutes, go find that. I'll try to retweet it if that's easier than finding John Buchagross, but it was just really, really, really well done and very cool. Yeah, baseball was still the story of the day. Maura, thank you, for keeping me in line there. And, yeah, playoff baseball was fairly simple. All the better teams won. That was easy. We didn't even need to play last night's games.
1: Oh, okay.
0: All the teams that were better won. All the teams that had a better record during the regular season beat all the teams that were not as good during the regular season. Pretty simple. Is that going to happen again today? I don't know. But it happened, yesterday. Only one of the games was particularly close, Philly and Atlanta. And then the others were, I mean, I guess Chicago and Houston wasn't quite a blowout, but it was a pretty handy win for the White Sox. Yeah. I mean, they were in control of that game throughout. And a couple of blowouts. The Yankees under Schlittler are just significantly better than the Red Sox right now. And the Padres with Michael King were significantly better yesterday than the Cubs were. I would tell you I'm not surprised. It's just that nothing ever, you know, you never know what's going to happen in any one game, small sample size in baseball. So who knows what happens today. But yesterday was pretty simple. From our perspective here, you know, it was, I will admit, it's a little hard. It's a little hard to watch the text line and see the online comments after Justin Hollander comes in here. And I thought was, you know, as honest and as accountable as you can be. I get it. People are mad. I'm not mad at you if you're mad. And I'm not even mad at you if you're so mad that whatever comes out of the mouth of anyone who works for the Mariners makes you even more angry. I get it. Like, I get it. So I trying to let all that kind of roll off. Because, look, is Justin at fault? Partly, yeah. Is Jerry at fault? Yeah, absolutely. John Stanton? Yeah, absolutely. Everybody is. Dan Wilson is the guy who is going to take the brunt of it. And by the way, I think deserves the brunt of it because of the way the team was managed. Like, I think that if I have to, you know, Jerry said he wasn't going to parse out blame. To me, Dan deserves a huge portion of it, the biggest portion of it. It doesn't let Jerry off the hook. As I said yesterday, if it were me, I probably would have made a second move. I probably would have brought in a new front office or allowed Justin more opportunity. It's difficult to know exactly what all that looks like internally, but I would have been okay with that. I probably would have gone down that road, to be honest. But, you know, getting mad at Justin for saying what I thought were a lot of the right things yesterday, that's not necessarily fair either. I think it's fair to say what I did at the end of the interview, which is, hey, those are great words. Obviously, the proof's going to be in the actions. The proof is going to be in what happens next year. And unfortunately, we may need to wait until July to see that even start to play its way out. So that's extra frustrating. But I'm not mad at you for being mad. And I'm not even mad at you if you're mad at me and Brock because you don't feel like we were hard enough, tough enough. And I understand there is a segment of the fan base that won't.

0: be satisfied with an interview like that unless you curse at the person for you. And that's probably not going to happen. I'm not going to bring Justin Hollander or anybody else in here and yell at him for you. But I'll stand by the questions we asked yesterday. I felt like we asked the questions that needed to be asked. We asked him about the accountability. We asked him why they didn't move on from Dan earlier. We asked, I thought, the things that needed to be asked. If you were looking for some sort of a yell at Justin about John Stanton's payroll, you probably weren't going to get that. He's gotten that before. We've gone down that road, and the answer has always been the same. So I think we tried to keep it very specific to what happened this year, and then also to give you and all of us a sense as to what is going to happen next.
1: I think that's where, I'm not so sure it's anger. I think it's frustration and fear mixed together, because I think when you hear all of that accountability, it's somewhat satisfying. You're happy to know that they see what went wrong, but I think there's this level of like, if it was going wrong, and even admittedly going wrong fairly early in the season, why did you let it go on this long, and how can we trust that it won't happen again?
0: I think you're absolutely right.
1: I think that's where it's coming from, the anger that we're getting.
0: And I thought and he did answer that, essentially saying, look, we were coming off a season in which we went all the way to the ALCS. We were more inclined to trust the group that got us there to get us back out of it, as they had done the previous season, than we were to try to shake things up. I think they would say, and I think he insinuated that in retrospect, that was the wrong move, that they should have made a move with Dan earlier. But I think you can understand their process. Would I have fired Dan in July? Yes. Yeah, I would have. Would I have hired Dan Wilson 2 years ago? No, I would not have. I think I was pretty clear about that at the time, and I never backed off of that. Do I think that's the biggest thing that Jerry DePoto has done wrong in his time as Mariners? Yeah, I do. Like, I think that's the biggest mistake. The way they handle that entire situation is going to be, or has been anyway, the biggest, most disappointing, biggest mistake they've made. Dan was never a good fit. He was never the right hire. But it worked in 2025. And because of that, they felt like they owed it to, not just owed it to him, that's not fair. They felt like it was more likely than not that he would be able to turn it around the next year based on the previous history. And he couldn't do that. And they screwed it up. They were wrong. Absolutely wrong. They were wrong. And now they're paying the price for that. That's okay. And that's why I'm not mad at anybody for being mad. Like, yeah, be mad. But yeah, I don't know if you can be mad at the words yesterday. I feel like he was accountable. And if he wasn't, that would have been a whole lot worse. There's nothing else he can do yesterday other than say, yeah, we got it wrong. Now, the real question is, can you get it right? And if they don't, this is going to be it. But if you don't, this is going to be it, and then you're going to have to start all over again. And now you've wasted the prime of a lot of this core. So you better get it right. You better get it right now, because time is always of the essence. It is always working against you. So 509 says, why did you think Dan was not a good fit? I think I've talked about this over and over and over and over and over and over again, starting 2 years ago. Dan had an old school philosophy. The Mariners have a new school philosophy. The Mariners process involves a lot of data. Dan was not familiar with using that data and finding a way to make it work for him during the games. And they never did a search. Dan was a rookie who had never done this in any way, had never managed at any level ever. And they were in a contending window. So none of it made any sense to me. And it cost them the opportunity to go look for other managers. Skip Schumacher might have been an option. Terry Francona might have been an option. We've talked about a whole bunch of other guys that could have been options as well. So I never felt like it was the right move. I didn't think it was handled correctly then. And I think we saw a lot of that play its way out this year with the lack of alignment. And as you'll hear throughout the morning, and we're going to play you some cuts from this, that lack of alignment is not just what I said. It turns out it had to do with the high standards and the accountability and just the way you handle a major league team. Dan, I felt like, was a substitute teacher. I'm not surprised that the players are going to miss him. Everybody likes the permissive substitute teacher. I'm not saying he needed to be draconian, But there needed to be some level of discipline. There needed to be some level of accountability. And there needed to be more preparation, which we're finding out was a big part of this as well. I got to take a break. I'll come right back. You'll hear more of this from Passan coming up in 20 minutes. Brock and Salk, Seattle Sports on 710.
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0: All right, the autopsy of the 2026 Mariners continues. Input over the last day or two from John Stanton, Justin Hollander, Jeff Passan, and others. To sum it all up, not enough accountability, team underperformed, and there will be a wide and thorough search now for the next manager. Let's start with Justin Hollander. What was the most frustrating thing for you?
22: The way we played. Jerry hit on it some yesterday. Over the course of our time here, particularly the last 5 or 6 years, we played good baseball. And again, it was said yesterday, not perfect. There are things we could have done better. I would have loved to have, a more of a run-scoring juggernaut than we had at times. But we didn't beat ourselves. And this year, just over and over and over again, we beat ourselves. Lack of focus. At times, it looked like lack of effort. And that's an indictment on all of us.
0: I agree with that 100%. And it's something that I said quite a bit throughout this season. I don't get as mad when you play clean. It stinks to lose, right? You're still frustrated. But it's not as easily preventable as just concentrating, focusing, and putting in the effort all of the time. And unfortunately, that did not happen this past year. Jeff Passan also weighing in yesterday, and I think he had the right word to describe it.
23: Yeah, honestly, if Jerry hadn't done that yesterday, I would have said no to coming on video today. But I thought that was one of the more fascinating, postseason. Well, I don't even know what the word I'm looking for is. It was like a bloodletting. It was like you knew this poison was inside of you and you needed to just get it out. And man, it was a lot. We got a lot to go over today.
0: Well, let's hope that it did release whatever poison has been inside them. Hopefully now they can move on. As we said, wide and thorough search for the next manager. To me, a tacit admission there that the last search was non-existent and that was a mistake. And so hopefully this time around they spend a lot more time and interview a lot more people, like at least two, and figure out the perfect person to lead this franchise moving forward.
20: Here's the second thing you need to know.
0: All right, Seahawks get back on the practice field today. We'll see what happens with Julian Love and Ty Okada and Zach Charbonnet. It seems like even if Okada practices, he's going to need some time before he actually gets back on the field. Charbonnet is still at least a few weeks away. So Love is really the crucial name here, especially with Okada out. I do think they missed him, and I think that's one of the reasons you hear Daniel Jeremiah saying some of these little mistakes took place.
24: It was just some little things like that. I don't know. I went through it, and I was I sit here, and I've got all these positives for all these guys.
0: Yeah.
24: And I'm like, they just gave up 30-something points and lost the game, and I know obviously the pick six factors in that. You wouldn't know it from looking at my notes on all these guys. I thought up front they were still kicking tail.
0: Yeah, I mean, defensively, I think he's absolutely right. I don't think anybody is concerned about the defense in general, but without Julian Love in there, I do think that there is a difference, right? It confirms a lot of what we think about this team, right? Especially the defense, that they're an excellent group, but the little things can add up, and the mistakes were costly, and ultimately it led to a first loss in what felt like forever.
20: Here's the third thing you need to know.
0: Pretty good day to be the team with the better record as the MLB postseason got underway. All four teams that finished the regular season with a better record took the opening game of their respective series. Only one of them was really close. Braves win at home thanks to this in the eighth.
1: The factor now between the mound and the plate and the first pitch home to Riley. Swing and a drive.
0: Yeah, I mean, that came off of John Duran, so they did it what I think most of us would think is the right way. It doesn't always work. And that's what we've always said here, right? It's about the process. Do you make the right decisions? You can only judge that based on the percentages and trying to do the right thing based on what gives you the maximum chance to win. But that doesn't guarantee anything. And obviously, Austin Riley hitting a three-run shot there off Duran is pretty good proof of that. White Sox go into Houston, have no problems with a win there. Yankees get a dominant performance from Boston native Cam Schlittler. He was amazing.
1: 2-2. And 107 pitches in the wild card round against the Red Sox.
0: Yeah, that's this guy just has their number from Boston, and just every time he takes on the Red Sox, he shoves. It's hilarious. Padres blew out the Cubs behind Michael King in a little offense.
1: Tatis, and he swings at the very first pitch of the game and drives one deep center field, and a leap. It's gone.
0: See you later. They win, what was it, 8-0. All four series continue today, and all the same game time. So whatever you did yesterday, just do it again today. It'll all work out. That is everything you need to know. Quarter past every hour here on the Brock and Salk Show. We had so much good content yesterday. I wasn't sure what we wanted to play for you this morning. I just ultimately think we're going to talk a lot of football today. Peter Schrager and Jeff Passan is just, this is our last opportunity to talk to him this year. And I think his comments are important, trying to give us a sense as to what the heck just happened. And also where this organization goes from here. He's got managerial names. He's got contacts. You'll hear it all next on Brock and Salk.
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3: I'm KXLY meteorologist Matt Gray. A little cloudy to start our day, but we'll see more sunshine than we did on Tuesday. Temperatures will be in the upper 60s and low 70s. Taking a look long-term at a warming trend that will have us in the 70s with sunshine by the time we get to the weekend.
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17: All right. Well, nice to have Jeff Passan with us right now. It's been a really busy couple days here in Seattle, and that will probably continue. After the 76 and 86 season, Jeff is on video with us today. He's in the ESPN in Bristol all day, so he was doing first take. No, in New York? Where are you? Oh, you're just doing it all from home. Where are you?
18: No, I'm in New York right now.
19: Let's go. Okay. Passan, you're in playoff mode. I'm curious if you had any opportunity to listen to Jerry DePoto yesterday.
18: Oh, did I? Yeah, honestly, if Jerry hadn't done that yesterday, I would have said no to coming on video today. But I thought that was one of the more fascinating, like, postseason... I don't even know what the word I'm looking for is. It was like a bloodletting. It was like you knew this poison was inside of you and you needed to just get it out. And man, it was a lot. We got a lot to go over today.
19: Biggest takeaway of it?
18: I appreciated what he said about accountability because he spilled it out there in very plain terms, what it means to him and what it means to the organization. I thought it was extremely self-aware that he said, if I didn't have a job right now, it would be warranted. And now it's very simple. Like, it comes down to this. Can they actually do it? As much time as Jerry DePoto focused on process yesterday, and as important as process is to this whole thing, we're not looking for a process championship right now. We're looking for wins. And that is the most important thing. If process is the conduit that gets you to more wins, then sure, that's great. But at the end of the day, regardless of how sound your process is, it doesn't matter unless you're booking wins, unless you're getting playoff spots, unless you're winning World Series.
17: You mentioned accountability. This is part of what Jerry said about that.
20: That's what accountability looks like. It's calling that out in the moment. It's stopping it before it gets rolling any further. It's being truthful in our discussion with one another. And for years, our program has always been built on truth. We tell the truth with love, and sometimes you might get your nose out of joint for a moment, but you wake up the next day and you realize that you're loved.
17: He was talking there about a stopping complacency, calling out complacency mm-hmm. when you see it. And I think it was very clear and from his comments on the defense, which was so awful this year, that he was really upset with the level of effort and with the lack of accountability that needed to come from the coaching staff, a reason that five of those guys are no longer with the organization now moving forward. I am a little curious about the second part of that, because part of, you know, Jerry's talking about bringing in outside voices and hearing from different people with different ideas. That's not always been Jerry's reputation, that he's willing to listen to a lot of those people who tend to disagree with him. How do you see those two parts coming together?
18: I think that the best leaders are the ones capable of being humbled. And if anything was going to humble the Seattle Mariners franchise, it was a year like this. And that is, well, frankly, you should always be seeking outside thoughts or counsel. You know, the best executives in all sports try and get wide varieties of opinions from people who do things differently than they do and who approach the game differently. And so when you get a little bit too insular, it's dangerous. It's almost like you start believing your own stuff is infallible. And clearly that's not the case with the Mariners this year, whether it's with the communication from the top level executives into the clubhouse via Dan Wilson, whether it's Dan Wilson's to the coaching staff and what his expectations were, whether it's the coaching staff to the players and what their expectations were. And it loops back around too, because, you know, we've seen situations in this franchise's history where the players will call out the front office. And so I think it's just, accountability is a really hard thing to go out and actually do. It's the easiest thing in the world to talk about. So it's going to be very interesting to see how the Mariners actually go out and do this. And I think their managerial search, frankly, is they're intending it to be indicative of that. There is going to be a no stones unturned approach with this managerial search, I think. And, you know, as much as there are names being tied to the Mariners right now, I don't think they're just going to be looking at guys who have been there and who have done that. I don't think they have any problem with a first-time manager coming in as long as he fits what they believe they want the culture to be.
19: The real estate term would be encumbered. This property is encumbered with a lease or a road or something of that nature. This managerial job will be encumbered with a long-standing front office. And as Jerry said yesterday, the pitching arm of it, that's not going to change. Is that a detrimental thing, or can that be a positive thing in your mind?
18: I think that it's a perfectly okay thing right now, actually, because I think the pitching program for the Mariners has been the standout. It's been the standard that's been set by the organization. And so if you want to keep Pete Woodworth around, you know, he's the sort of guy who the manager that they hire, I think, is going to be somebody who is analytically inclined, but also has the ability to go talk to a room. You know, you look at a guy like Blake Butera in Washington, came from the Rays organization, and you don't want to be too heavy into the stats where you can't communicate properly, but you need to be understanding of that. And I think because of that, the ability for the pitching infrastructure that's in place right now to get along with whoever they bring in, I think that's going to be a necessary part of it. I think part of being chosen for the manager as the manager of the Seattle Mariners going forward is going to be, how do you vibe with that pitching group that's in place right now? What are those conversations like, and how do you feel like you can work with them? So I think it's part of it. That being said, Brock, and I think this is an important thing to say, like Jerry DePoto essentially said, if we don't win and we don't win soon, I don't deserve this job. So then we get into the place where if the executives are gone after a year, potentially, and you've got a manager who's got a couple of years left on his contract, it's just like, when is there going to be proper alignment? The Mariners need to win to realign, so to speak.
17: It's funny, we talked through that whole idea. I mean, Jerry's now under enormous pressure. They decided not to make a move. I think they could have. In fact, I think you can make a pretty strong argument maybe they should have moved on and go from there. They didn't. You put a lot of pressure on Jerry to win this year. Generally, that means you worry about a GM or a president of baseball operations, you know, trading away the future in order to make sure they save their job right now. But that's like what Jerry needs to do. Like, maybe this is the perfect thing to get Jerry to start actually trying to win right now instead of constantly looking towards the long-term future of this thing. Generally, you worry about a GM in that situation hiring a very safe manager, but they already did that with Dan, and it didn't work. So maybe in a weird way, it helps.
18: I don't know that Dan was safe. He'd never managed before, man, and he never really coached before.
17: It was safe in that he was a franchise legend. He was right here in front of him.
18: Right, right, right.
17: And he was in many ways a shield for Jerry right off the bat, who was in some trouble at that time as well. So I guess that's what I mean by safe. How? Let's talk names. Who's out there now? Torey Lovello is the first name we've heard a lot about. Tell us about Torey's situation and then any other names we should be considering.
18: Torey Lovello is going to be in the mix. I think saying that he's the favorite right now is a few too many steps beyond where the process actually is. He makes sense because he's good. Like, he is a good big league manager. He has a clubhouse that likes him and that respects him. He's done very good work in taking the Arizona Diamondbacks to the World Series, but his contract is up right now. And, you know, when a guy's been around for a while and you haven't achieved those goals that you had hoped, you can almost invent reasons that he doesn't fit anymore. And it seems like that's what's happening in Arizona. But the Mariners also understand that, you know, the Diamondbacks are hesitant to give Torey Lovello a long-term contract, I think because they're not sure he has another one out there, and that there would be some awfully good leverage if the Mariners were involved. In terms of guys who have had the job before, I think Rocco Baldelli is very good, and I think that his tenure in Minnesota was as much a matter of circumstances as it was anything he did specifically. Brandon Hyde is a really interesting case. If you want multiple perspectives, Brandon Hyde managed a very young team in Baltimore, took them to 101 win season, won the American League East, you know, fell off a little bit next year and then absolutely cratered the year after that. He spent the season with the Tampa Bay Rays in an advisory role. And this is not like an advisory role like we think of advisory roles being. This is not a no-show job. He was there in the room during the trade deadline with a loud voice that was listened to. So, you know, when it comes to managers who have experience, the Mariners have a pretty good list to choose from. But there are also going to be guys who are younger and who have come up, you know, during this era where evaluating players is a completely different thing than it used to be. Communicating with players is a completely different thing than it used to be. And those sorts of names, I have not heard that at this point, but I imagine there are going to be a few where it's like, oh, interesting. You know, like Colin Cowgill, who has been with the Mariners organization in the past and is a coach in Cincinnati right now. Someone like him who hasn't managed, but he's young, he's energetic, he gets how the modern game works, he communicates well. Like, those are all the characteristics, I think, that the Mariners are going to be looking for.
17: Two other names that we've heard I just wanted to ask you about. Chris Negron, who obviously was here and then spent the year in Pittsburgh. Yep. And Alex Cora, who might be the biggest name who's out there. Would either of them be potential candidates?
18: Chris Negron, yes. Alex Cora, I highly doubt it, just because I don't think the Seattle to Puerto Rico trip is something that he or his family is going to be on board with. That being said, if Philadelphia, for example, doesn't work out and he wants to get back and manage, there aren't going to be a whole lot of spots open this winter. So I suppose under those circumstances, it could be a possibility, but I don't anticipate that being the case.
19: The looming labor challenge play any role in the timing of this process?
18: I don't think it should. You're still going to have a month to go out, get free agents before the lockout happens. I think you want to have your team in place as quickly as possible. And maybe the postseason hinders that a little bit because there's a candidate on a team who is still in it that, you know, is not going to be available for interviews or is going to be a little bit hampered. But I think certainly by the time the GM meetings roll around, you know, a little bit after the first week in November, that seems to be a time that makes a lot of sense to have someone in place.
19: Is this the best job available?
18: Yes.
19: Unquestionably.
18: I don't know if it's unquestionably. I think Arizona is, you know, if Torrey Lovello leaves, Arizona's a pretty good spot. I think Houston has its merits, but, you know, they have some pretty significant demerits as well. I just think that the only, if I'm a manager right now, and I'm an aspiring manager, the only two pauses that I have are, one, what is the status of this front office going forward? And number two, just how badly is the clubhouse, how bad are the clubhouse dynamics, and how much am I going to have to repair when I go in there?
19: Well, cut 18, I think, plays a little role in that. I thought this was fairly alarming yesterday. It was very transparent. But when you speak of that clubhouse, I thought this from Jerry DePoto, Jeff, yesterday was fairly telling.
20: The performance on the field this year has made us question a lot of the things that we are doing at the major league level. And I will say multiple of our major league players who came through our system, you know, have referenced what they learned in player development that got abandoned in the big leagues this year. And not just the players who came up for the first year, but we have a host of players who've come through our system and, you know, they saw a difference. We need to get back to what we believe is a Mariners baseball process.
19: What do you hear?
18: I hear an organization that started to rest on its laurels a little bit, that forgot what its identity was and that lost sight of what made it good. And I also hear, and this might be reading between the lines a little too much, but I also hear that I imagine some of the staff on the big league roster right now, or some of the coaching staff that's going to be in the big leagues, is going to come from internally. I think that down in, if they have that much belief and faith in what they're doing in the minor leagues, and they feel like the communication between the coaches or managers down there with the players was what helped foster the good things that have been going on, that they're going to lean on those people and they're going to try and get synchronicity throughout the organization.
17: Does some of that help help us understand why they've had such a challenge bringing in right-handed hitters, especially from the outside, and having any level of success at the major league level?
18: Walk me through what you're connecting to the right-handed hitters there.
17: Well, I guess what I'm thinking of, and some of this I saw yesterday from your old Driveline pal, Kyle. You were the person who introduced me to Driveline through your book, and then I saw Kyle tweeting about this yesterday. Basically, the idea that, you know, you have an organizational philosophy in terms of hitting that's working throughout the minor leagues as the Mariners continue to develop really great players. If that organizational philosophy, as you heard from Jerry, was not being taught the same way at the big league level, if it wasn't being communicated, or, and he said, what do you say, abandoned at the big league level, does that present a problem for guys who are having success elsewhere? Rob Refsnyder, Taylor Ward, we go down this whole list of guys, Colton Wong and AJ Paul. We can do this name list for the rest of the segment. Was that part of the problem? They come here and it's just not being communicated well what's expected of them.
18: I see what you're saying. I don't know if that's necessarily it. The Mariners have been trying to figure out big league hitting coaches for how long now? This whole run, there hasn't been a whole lot of stability in the hitting program. And that's a tricky thing. But at the end of the day, man, I don't think Rob Refsnyder's failing because he hasn't been able to adapt to what the Mariners want from him, or because the communication isn't necessarily good. It's because the Mariners coaches weren't able to figure out how to get Rob Refsnyder to be who he is and who he's been. And the sort of guy who consistently has produced like he has. It's not always, when you're at the major league level, Mike, about taking your organizational philosophy and foisting it on the players who are inside that big league clubhouse. It's about understanding how your organizational philosophy best lines up with their strengths, and what parts of it you are pushing them toward, and what parts of it you understand because you've gotten to know the player, because you know what makes him tick, because you've invested so many hours in understanding who he is and how he plays, that you can pick and choose which of the things are going to work for him and which aren't.
17: So I'm glad you brought that up. Because that kind of goes into the alignment conversation that we've been having. Yeah. And you brought that up a week or two ago. Brock is keyed on it. I think he's absolutely right. We've talked about it a lot. And that takes, I don't know if you read Adam Jude's article this weekend that went through some of the history of this season, talking about these essentially, you know, baseball managerial 101 lessons that the Mariners tried to have with Dan after hiring him. That feels like a clash, right? Where Dan is kind of old school. When the first couple months here, they're bunting and this and that, and it's old school. And then they're trying to bend Dan to their style of baseball, which, by the way, is the one I would prefer. But I don't know whether Dan was necessarily the right trigger man to make all of that work. So how do you balance those couple of things, especially if you're saying, I want to be listening to new ideas from the outside world? Well, then you can't give them baseball 101 to teach them how to do it your way.
18: Yeah. To me, before I answer that question, to me, this goes back to the accountability and the lack thereof. Everybody in the building could and should have recognized that Dan Wilson was probably not the best fit for taking the Mariners to where they are. And the problem is, you get caught up in the sorts of successes that they had last year. It was tough to argue with being 7 outs from the World Series. It's tough to argue getting to Game 7 against a team that eventually took another team that's going to be causing a lockout that lasts God knows how long to Game 7 themselves. So the Mariners were very very close to doing incredible things last year. And the easy thing to do is say Dan took us there. The harder thing to do is say that Dan took us there, but we could have gone farther or we could be better. And would it look ungrateful? Would it look, wrong? Would it look like someone got done dirty? Sure. The Cubs did it with Rick Renteria too. There is standards here when you're chasing after a World Series that you have to abide by. And it's making what could be difficult or maybe even unpopular decisions. And I think when you're hiring the manager this time around, Mike, there are going to be a lot of really good questions that they can ask any candidate, a lot of scenarios that they could give them. How do you handle a diva in the clubhouse? How do you handle interpersonal conflict? How do you handle this situation in a game? How do you, it's going to be a balance.
17: What would you do if one of your players went to the media and cursed out one of your other star players?
19: Yeah.
17: This is an example.
19: Last 30 seconds here, Jeffrey. Thank you for doing this. Yeah. Great to see you on camera. If I had to pin your broad shoulders against that closet wall and say, okay, give me your three, your wish list, number one, two, and three on your wish list to be the next manager of the Mariners, who is Jeff Passan's favorites?
18: Because I don't have as deep of a knowledge of the lower level and minor league coaches that I'd like to, I am going to stick with the big league guys here. And the three that I mentioned, I think Torrey Lovello is great. I think Rocco Baldelli is great. But Brandon Hyde, if you want to talk about outside, outside knowledge and different places that you've been, a lot worse places to be than Tampa Bay and a lot worse places to learn.
17: Jerry crossed over briefly with Lovello just for like 2 months, that 2 month stop that Jerry had between Anaheim and Seattle. Lovello was there as the bench coach, so I guess maybe there's some small relationship there, but how much do relationships play a role in all that?
18: I think they matter, but I also think when you're handing somebody a job of this magnitude, there's going to be a bit of deference, unless you hire an icon in franchise history who doesn't necessarily need to be deferring a whole lot.
17: You didn't mention Raul. Morosi said Raul Ibanez, and a little too, hitting a little too close to home. All right, Jeff, we got to let you go. Thank you. Thank you, Jeff, for jumping on today, but for an entire season's worth of great conversations. I know our audience loves this. We get a tremendous amount of positive feedback about these conversations. I think it's must-listen radio for a lot of baseball fans in Seattle, and we just enjoy it. I just love it. I love having these arguments and conversations and debates and questions and answers, everything you give us every single week. So thank you. It's just been another awesome year of this.
18: Brock, it's always great talking to you.
19: Thank you, Jeffrey.
17: Yeah, you see, that's very, I try to be nice.
19: Well done.
17: I say all these nice things.
19: Well done on his way out. Let him go.
17: And that's what I get. See, it never pays to be nice. You always finish last.
19: Love you.
17: Bye, Jeffrey. Laughing like a hyena in the background too. That is a little funny.
0: I love his little giggle. So funny.
17: I made a little funny on my way out. Thanks a lot, Jeffrey. Thanks for nothing. All right, coming up, we'll continue to talk through that today. We'll get back to it at 7:30. As I said, we got Peter Schrager at 8:30. We got Kraken center Matty Beniers, who's going to join us on video at 9:00. Before we get to any of it, the single best piece of news to come out of the full Seahawks examination of their loss, and the only two things that make me just a little worried. Coming up next on Brock and Salk.
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5: Brock Huard is my hero.
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6: We're going to see you in a minute.
17: It doesn't work that way, Sherm. This is a show that has my name on it.
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7: Now, here are your hosts, Brock Huard and Mike Salk.
17: Hello!
19: Good morning, Brock. Good final day of September, Saul.
17: Is it really? Wow. I didn't even think of that. Yeah, October tomorrow.
19: Crazy.
17: I mean, it makes sense. We got, like, we're deep into football season now. Baseball postseason underway. We got hockey starting last night and the Kraken going tomorrow night. Like, yeah, it makes sense.
19: Gotta go time.
17: It's about the, it's about, that's what
19: college
17: it feels
19: football
17: like.
19: In full swing. High school football rolling.
17: So, yeah. All right, bring on October. I'm about ready for that. The weather, thankfully, is going to get better after yesterday. I'll start with the Seahawks. We'll get back to the Mariners here in about a half hour. Peter Schrager at 8:30, and Matty Beniers will join us for the first time at 9 o'clock on video, no less. So that should be kind of fun if you're one of the YouTube followers. I think the best news, here we are, it's Wednesday. After a few days of looking at the Seahawks loss and talking to everybody that we've talked to and the other show and everybody else, the best news is it doesn't sound like anyone's all that worried, right?
19: And that's, listen to Derek Hall and Byron Murphy.
17: They didn't sound worried at all. They were like, whatever, we were just fine. Yeah, like we dominated. I don't know what you're talking about. It's a good thing. I don't think that I'm that worried either. I mean, of everybody... Our conversation with DJ yesterday is probably the one that stands out more than any other, because he was just like essentially unconcerned. He's like, yeah,

0: that stands out more than any other? Because he was just like essentially unconcerned. He's like, yeah, two picks that didn't really like, you know, here he is.
1: And I'm a Sam guy, but I'm telling you, Sam, I was impressed with how he was moving around in that game. He looked totally healthy. He made some incredible throws, like just incredible. And then you see the line with the two picks, including a pick six, and I'm like, oh boy. Well, then you obviously the one is tipped, so that's kind of a funky play. And then the Medrano, I believe his name, the linebacker, he made an incredible play. He comes from the backside.
0: He goes on from there to kind of explain it away. And again, I don't know if I'm fully buying it was tipped when you throw it off someone's face, but still, DJ's level of positivity just watching the film as opposed to watching the game, yeah, I think is a really positive thing, right?
2: Well, yeah, I think if you looked at all of the snaps combined, offense, defense, special teams, it's kind of what these data folks do, and those numbers look like with success rate and otherwise. But just if we sat down, like, oh, yeah, Seahawks won that play. Yeah, Seahawks won that play. Yeah, Seahawks kind of won that play. Oh, you know, Washington won that play. Yeah, Washington got the better of them on that. Oh, Washington earned that play. You kind of go back and forth, and you would see that actually, like, from a success rate standpoint, and the numbers bear this out, holy cow. And I know Derek Hall and Byron Murphy, I don't know if Coach McDonald necessarily loves their analysis. Like, boys, we got beat, you know, and there were a number of plays within there. You could have done a little bit more.
0: We even heard a little of that from Mike of like, hey, this backed up a lot of our philosophies, and they've got a, you know, what was the word he used? Oh, man, I'm blanking now on the word that he used. He didn't say backed up. He had a really great word for describing how even the loss helped kind of help them think about what it is they do all the time.
2: Yeah.
0: It makes me hear. Here was Mike. I'll see if I can figure out his word.
3: We lost the game. I mean, it stinks. You know, it stinks. But I think the things that, like, I think it actually kind of validates how we approach the week and the things that we value. And
0: the word is validates, obviously, right? Mm-hmm. It validates their approach even when they lose because they know the little things that they didn't do right.
2: That's right.
0: I feel really, really good about it. And you look at it and say, okay, quarterback was playing his first game back. He was largely really good. And the assumption is he would get better as he gets. I mean, this is his first game essentially since the Super Bowl. So, all right, I'm going to give him a little bit of a pass. Defense did something uncharacteristic late in the game and didn't turn the other team over, but I don't know if I feel like that's now something I have to worry about long term. They recognize the issues they've been having on special teams, right? That's obviously the first step to improving them. So what are you left with? I'm only really left with two things that worry me at all. One, I think there's a real concern at the moment for me about the running backs.
2: Mm-hmm.
0: What's going on with the running game? Mm-hmm. The offensive line has been good, not quite great, other than in the second game where they just dominated Arizona. The running backs, without Charbonnet and with this version of Jadarian Price that does not seem fully confident, they're missing something. Mm-hmm. They just don't seem to have the necessary juice. And I don't know whether, you know, Velus Jones or Jacardier Wright or somebody else that's on the practice squad could help with some of that. But I think that is obviously the biggest concern. The other would be the secondary depth, and especially in the safety position.
2: Mm-hmm.
0: Cornerback, I think, has generally been okay. Yeah, Job didn't have his best game, but I don't know. That didn't worry me that much either. I feel pretty good about Josh Job. Pritchett's been great in what he's done. We know all the other guys that they've got. Witherspoon had an off day. Fine. Obviously, there's some concern if you're missing your two starting safeties for a significant amount of time. So those would be the two things that I think are valid conversations of concern.
2: Yeah, I guess 3 weeks in, you know, just the whole body of work, what does it validate? It validates that you still are a physical bully. And that did not change in this game. Even though you didn't run it particularly well, nor at all, it wasn't as if, oh man, these guys just pushed you around, because you protected, like Mike said, you protected great.
0: Mm-hmm.
2: You gave Sam the opportunity to throw four touchdown passes and almost 400 yards passing and got to a bunch of cool stuff in your screen game and your movement game and everything else. But do you in any way feel like, oh, I don't know, man, these guys physically just not really the bullies that they were a year ago? I don't feel that way at mm-hmm. all. And you know, in the run game, yeah, I think with Emmanuel and Helani, you got doubles guys, right? You got, you know, you don't have a ton of slugging power there. What Jadarian you do?

0: and you see it more burst from him. But then is that compromised a little bit? Because, gosh, I'm thinking about that ball, and I got to make sure I don't fumble, and I got to make sure I hit my landmark, and I got to make sure of all these things that isn't yet muscle memory. Yeah, I think that's valid. So he, too, is probably not the home run hitter he can be nor will be. So he's going to grow into some of that power eventually, as I'm always told. You grow into some
1: you
0: of that
1: power. You just
0: grow
1: into power.
0: You grow into some
1: you
0: of that
1: power. You learn power.
0: You learn power.
1: You learn power.
0: Yeah. So, yeah, I think there's no, you know, alarm bells there. But Sunday, you know, Jim Harbaugh fancies himself a bully.
1: Yep.
0: He typically likes to put teams together at the line of scrimmage. They played pretty good defense up in Buffalo. Their backs are not just against the wall. They're like Han Solo in that, you know, cryo machine where he goes into the wall and gets like, they're there. They're 0-3. This is their season. You cannot start 0-4.
1: No.
0: 0-3, you never won a Super Bowl. You never had a Super Bowl contestant. You still at least have playoff teams. You start to get to 0-4. Job security starts to become a conversation.
1: Well, more than a conversation. It probably even starts becoming a likely change. I'm not that worried. That's a good thing. There are a couple of things that you want to focus on and that maybe you got to get cleaned up. Two other things that have me at least curious.
0: Mm-hmm.
1: One is how the reps shake out at wide receiver this week after JSN. Kind of waiting for one of those guys to emerge. Have not seen everything that you want to from Shahid. Kupp has been good in spurts, but like I haven't seen a lot of Cooper Kupp action. A couple of huge catches, but not as much consistency. And I think you got to notice that what Torrey Horton did in that game was really impressive. I mean,
0: sure
1: he had two really good plays for chunk yards, and both of them were catches he made behind him. So.
0: Yep.
1: I'm curious to see if he starts to earn a little bit more time out there as a guy significantly younger than the other two. And what are the, you mentioned it yesterday, Brock, what do the reps look like at the tight end spot? Is Arroyo providing much? I don't know the full picture. I'm just looking at the stat line. I haven't noticed him a lot.
0: Mm-hmm.
1: I don't know whether he's doing a great job doing the other things he's supposed to be doing, but you mentioned collar up. Will we see more of him? Will we see more of Saubert? Like, are there other ways to kind of use your personnel to get just a little more out of it?
0: Yep, all good questions. That you come off of a loss, even though you feel like you were right there to win it, you still do. Those things do come to light. Because you can't run for 42 yards and 39 yards from your running backs. Like, that is not a sustainable product in today's NFL, nor in this system. That's bedrock, and that's got to be a point of emphasis, and I'm sure it will as they put the pads on today.
1: All right. I spent the day thinking about the whole Mariners situation. We'll come back to that in 20 minutes and try to figure out where they go from here, and we'll do that after everything you need to know next.
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23: Here's what you need to know up first.
1: All right, Brock, we continue the autopsy of the 2026 Mariners. John Stanton spoke yesterday, Justin Hollander, Jeff Passan, others as well, all over the station, the city, and everyone is frustrated, right? There was a lot to come back to. Hollander, who joined us right at the end of the show, talking about the need for accountability and to set a standard.
0: That's too hard for one person to do. It has to be a collective effort with Jerry and I, with our front office, with a coaching staff, with the players in the clubhouse, to make sure that there is no stone left unturned, that everyone understands how we do things here. And, you know, that's something that we need to turn the dial on for next year.
1: Yeah, so that speaks to some of the alignment. Passan talked about the accountability.
2: I appreciated what he said about accountability because he spilled it out there in very plain terms, what it means to him and what it means to the organization. I thought it was extremely self-aware that he said, if I didn't have a job right now, it would be warranted. And now it's very simple. Like, it comes down to this. Can they actually do it? As much time as Jerry DePoto focused on process yesterday, and as important as process is to this whole thing, we're not looking for a process championship right now. We're looking for wins. And that is the most important thing.
3: It's pretty good. Kind of added further fuel to my fire, Salk, of that analogy that I really heard from Coach Sanford here last year and has grown into this season, and that is bad teams have no voice. And when Justin was saying, hey, Matt, go on road trips, and we would talk about it, and we would sit in meetings, and we knew what the problem was, but, you know, his voice wasn't impacting Dan. Dan's voice wasn't impacting the clubhouse. Clubhouse did not have any kind of voice. And you know what teams with no voice have?
1: No success.
3: No success.
1: Yeah.
3: No success. You know, you can be a good team if the coach's voice really resonates, but you're a championship team when the player's voice kind of lead the show. This sounded like there was really no voice that could reach anybody to make any real change last season.
1: And now, of course, a wide and thorough search for the next manager. Don't know yet who that will be. And I think, you know, the emphasis on how many people they plan to talk to and how thorough the search is a bit of an admission that the last search was non-existent and that that was a mistake at the time. We'll talk through that in a little bit more detail coming up here in 10 minutes.
4: Here's the second thing you need to know.
1: Seahawks return to practice today. So Julian Love, Ty Okada, Zach Charbonnet, three of the names we'll be following to see if they are out there at all. Now, look, even if Okada practices, unlikely he'd be able to play this week. Same with Charbonnet. We know he can't play for another couple of weeks. So really the name in the crosshairs is Julian Love, right? He's so crucial, especially with Okada out. Hopefully he's able to go out there and practice today so that he can maybe play on Sunday.
3: I might be reading too far into this, but when Mike told us Monday and gathered media later in the day that he went through a pretty good workout, that would mean he would be limited at the minimum, right? That he could get out there today and at least be, if he was doing that Monday, responded well yesterday, continues to treat and get on the road to recovery, he's a limited participant on Wednesday and could play Sunday because this is a different team with and without him. I mean, I'll get into this in Blue 88. He's becoming on that short list of the most irreplaceable players.
1: Yeah.
3: And not that you can't survive it. You can weather a safety. It's not a quarterback or JSN.
1: But now it's two safeties, too. I mean, it's not just him. It's two safeties. So, yeah, whether it is getting Finley a little bit more work this week so that he's more prepared than he probably would have been last week, or just getting Julian Love back on the field, obviously that would be a nice lift for the Seahawks as they come home to face the Chargers. Also, again, just nice to hear DJ Daniel Jeremiah so positive yesterday about the Seahawks even after the loss. With the defense, I mean, he was almost like, he was still all over that. He loved them.
9: It was just some little things like that. I don't know. I went through it, and now it's. I sit here, and I've got all these positives for all these guys.
3: Yeah.
9: And I'm like, they just gave up 30-something points and lost the game, you know, and I know, obviously, the pick six factors in that. You wouldn't know it from looking at my notes on all these guys. I thought up front they were still kicking tail.
3: Well, you know they want to now kick butt because they want to be the best scoring defense in the league. And you give up 33 points regardless of turnovers and giveaways and pick sixes. That's still on your record. That's still the defense. That's the way they count for it, right, wrong, and different. Like, it's 33 points, and they don't ever want to see something that starts with a 3 in that column.
4: Here-
23: Here's the third thing you need to know.
1: All the favorites won yesterday, Brock. All the teams in baseball that went into their games with a better record in the regular season won their first game of the postseason. It started with the Braves. They got
3: a good game. So that, watch a little bit of that.
1: Kind of the only good game, right? Yeah. Austin Riley hits a three-run shot off of Jhon Duran late in that one, which is, you know, he did.
3: Sorry, Lyle. Sorry.
1: Doesn't always work. Play the percentages, but it doesn't mean they're always going to work. Sometimes you get a bad card, and that's what happened there. White Sox went on the road, but they had the better record, and they beat Houston. Pretty comfortable win. Yankees dominant. I mean, Schlittler was just amazing.
5: 2-2.
3: The New York
6: Death
3: fans.
6: Taxes and 107 pitches in the wild card round against the Red Sox.
1: It's a familiar sounding voice.
3: You hear the Yankees fans boo when the pitching coach came out?
1: No.
3: They thought they were going to make a pitching change with him there in the sixth inning, and they were booing, like, get off the field. Let him finish this inning. Don't you dare start to go to your bullpen just because it's playoffs. Yeah. This guy is a freak show.
1: He is really good. So was the whole Padres, a similar game for the Padres, right? Michael King was dominant, and Tatis hit a home run on the first pitch of the game, and there was really no looking back from there. So those were your four winners. All four series continue today. All four series have the exact same game times. So whatever you did yesterday, it'll work again today. Cool.
3: Yeah, you see the Houston players a little upset with their fans?
1: Yeah. Meh. I mean, you went into the playoffs with the worst record ever for a division champ, so.
3: Yeah.
1: I mean.
3: Yeah.
1: Like, I don't.
3: A little spoiled.
1: I mean, maybe.
3: A little spoiled.
1: Calling out the fans is never a great idea,
3: no,
1: is it?
3: No.
1: Is there ever, like, a really good moment for a team to call out the fans after they lose?
3: No, I can't really.
1: Hey, we lost, but you know who the real problem is? The fans. You know, that's probably not going to work.
3: Booing us in the first inning.
1: So sad. Oh, the poor Astros. All right, Brock. I spent a lot of the day thinking about the whole Mariners situation yesterday, and I came away believing that you and Mora, got one thing absolutely right, and the two other people got one thing absolutely wrong. It's next on Brock and Salk.
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8: I'm KXLY meteorologist Matt Gray. A little cloudy to start our day, but we'll see more sunshine than we did on Tuesday. Temperatures will be in the upper 60s and low 70s. Taking a look long-term at a warming trend that will have us in the 70s with sunshine by the time we get to the weekend.
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1: I spent the day, Brock, yesterday thinking about the Mariners situation, what went wrong, the autopsy that is being conducted, our conversations with Jeff Passan and Justin Hollander yesterday, Ryan Divish and Adam Jude were both on the station yesterday. We talked to Shannon a couple of days ago. Jerry spoke, Stanton spoke. I mean, like, it did all of it, right? Mm-hmm. And then all of our own conversations that you and I had together over the course of the 6 months plus of this season. And, you know, why they got into the spot they did and what needs to change, right? Fans are understandably mad. No one disputes that, nor their reasoning for it. They are.
3: How do you gauge that, Saul? You gauge that on the text toy reaction?
1: I mean, even I was saying, even as Justin was making what I thought were very accountable statements yesterday,
3: mm-hmm.
1: there were plenty of enraged comments on the text line and through social media. And I understand it. I'm not mad about it. I get it. Like, it's reached a boiling point. This has reached a collective frustration boiling point, and it is now actually bubbling over, right? It's that moment when you're trying to boil water and you forget about it, and all of a sudden it comes pouring out of the pan. Like, oh my God, it's all over the stove. Like, at that point, everything is problematic. So I thought Justin said all the right things for the most part yesterday. But there are people who, even when they hear the right things, are going to be mad. And I'm not mad at them for that either. Like, yeah, show me, don't tell me. As Rush said famously on the Presto album, show me, don't tell me, right? I don't need any more of that. So as I thought through kind of the history and where we're at, here's kind of where I landed. The best decision, the single best decision of the Jerry DePoto tenure was to rebuild for the first time in franchise history. I know there's the people out there who say, oh, they've been rebuilding for 50 years. They haven't been. In fact, that was the biggest problem. They never rebuilt. They needed to rebuild, but they always thought, we can just keep going, and we really need this one guy, and everyone likes this guy, so we can't get rid of him. Finally, they actually rebuilt, and the Robbie Cano trade was the beginning of that. It made this a complete organization for the first time in history. They've never had a farm system and a major league roster that were ever in sync in the 50-year history of this team.
3: Yeah, and I think if you went back to some of the comments on the record with a Chuck Armstrong and a Howard Lincoln through those years and those days, I don't think they were in the business of wanting to put a product out there that was terrible.
1: Right.
3: Of going down to the studs and truly rebuilding it.
1: But they needed to.
3: It was a business, and they wanted to, you know, have a team out there that at least was competent and could attract the eyeballs and the butts in the seats and do all of that. That I think was on the record pretty clearly for a number of those years.
1: So that was the best decision that was ever made during the Jerry DePoto era. I think similarly, the worst decision of the DePoto era was hiring Dan Wilson without doing a search to find the right replacement.
3: Correct.
1: I really believe that. And I know that 2025 was evidence contrary to the point I just made. Obviously, they made as good a run as they've ever had in franchise history. But even watching it, it felt very much at the time to me, despite rather than because of. And I think you can make a pretty compelling case that in retrospect, the thing they should have done was to let Scott finish out the 2024 season, fire him at the end of the year, and complete a real search to hire the best candidate to take that team to the next level. Passan said this yesterday.
0: To me, this goes back to the accountability and the lack thereof. Everybody in the building could and should have recognized that Dan Wilson was probably not the best fit for taking the Mariners to where they are. And the problem is you get caught up in the sorts of successes that they had last year. It was tough to argue with being seven outs from the World Series. It's tough to argue getting to game seven against a team that eventually took another team that's going to be causing a lockout that lasts God knows how long to game seven themselves. So the Mariners were very close to doing incredible things last year. And the easy thing to do is say Dan took us there. The harder thing to do is say that Dan took us there, but we could have gone farther or we could be better. And would it look ungrateful? Would it look, wrong? Would it look like someone got done dirty? Sure.
1: I mean, he's saying they should have fired Dan at the end of the 2025 season after what happened at the end of the postseason there. That the way that game seven went down should have caused everybody to look at it and say, we're not on the same page. We don't all see this the same way. The alignment is not there. And while Dan may have been the right person from a personality standpoint to bring, what was the word Jerry used? Levity, after Scott had been maybe gripping the steering wheel a little bit too tight, that after a year and a half of it, it was clear that he was missing some other things that were incredibly important to managing this team, this roster, through this period in its history.
3: Yeah, I don't know if I can fully say despite or because of, like, I mean, Cal had a career year. Naylor had a career year. Mooney had a career year. Those guys had a career. And I think a lot of the conversation at that point was, Yeah, Dan allowed these guys some more freedom, and they embraced it, and they took off with it. Were there shortcomings? Absolutely. Absolutely. Are there trade-offs with every player, every manager, every coach? Yeah, there's going to be areas of their strengths, and unfortunately, I think for Dan and the staff that surrounded him, that was my biggest bummer, Salk, was, and you and I talked about that on the air, especially off the air. Like, come on, you know, like, if this is going to be a challenge, then buttress his, like, man, player love and everything else with some young whippersnappers that are aggressive, that do have an ego and a hubris to say, no, we're doing this, we're adding this, we're correcting this. And that just never happened. They just ran the whole thing back. And unfortunately, I think that's part of this autopsy.
1: So in retrospect, I think we can look at it and say that was the biggest mistake. But that's not the way it went down. And now things feel even worse than they did a couple of years ago, right? Because you've got this compounding frustration that seems to be growing at an exponential rate among the fan base. And it makes, I believe, this managerial hire by far the most important decision of the DePoto era. If the rebuild was the best and the Dan Wilson hire the worst, then this becomes the most important. They have to get this right. And Passan spoke to that specifically yesterday.
0: Jerry DePoto essentially said, if we don't win and we don't win soon, I don't deserve this job. So then we get into the place where if the executives are gone after a year, potentially, and you've got a manager who's got a couple of years left on his contract, it's just like, when is there going to be proper alignment? The Mariners need to win to realign, so to speak.
1: I think it's an excellent point, right, Brock? You talked about the encumbrances that might be there. Mm-hmm. Well, this to me is the biggest of them. It's not the pitching coaches. Like, yeah, all right, I think it's an advantage. I don't think it's Jerry and his personality. Maybe there's some of that. I don't know. But, you know, major league jobs are hard to come by. There's only 30 of them. The biggest question for me is, okay, what happens if it doesn't work right away? Then Jerry and Justin are probably on their way out the door. And then what? Then you've got an even bigger mess on your hands. So they have to get this right. They have to.
3: So your tease was excellent. I'm trying to figure out where Moore and I were right.
1: All right. And, yeah. So the two people that were wrong were Jerry and whomever else he made the decision with, whether it was Justin or John or whoever it was, to hire Dan a couple of years ago. I felt that way, and I continue to feel that way, and that's probably not going to change. You and Moore were absolutely right to point to something that Jerry had said about the things they did in the minors being abandoned at the major league level. Mm-hmm. And the more I thought through that yesterday and listening to Justin's comments and listening to what Passan said, the more important that became. That means the hitting, the communication, the discipline, the accountability, all of that sounds really important. And here's what Justin said, not on necessarily a question about that, but him saying it made me think about it even more.
2: We do need to be aligned, but I think we need to be aligned culturally as much as we need to be aligned in on-field type of play. Your on-field type of play should maximize the talent that you have. If you have a team full of, like if you have the Milwaukee Brewers roster, you should play like the Milwaukee Brewers, and the reason they're so good is because they executed at like the 100th percentile of how you execute with that talent. If you have a different type of roster that's more of like a, call it early 2000s, you know, Red Sox roster that you experienced, like, you know, if you bomb and you hit and you walk and you get on base 1 through 9, like, you probably shouldn't bunt and move runners over because, like, nobody wants David Ortiz to lay one down and move guy up for Manny Ramirez. They want him to hit a homer and Manny to hit a homer. And so we need to be aligned on, like, what are the best traits of each of the players and how we maximize those traits. And we need to be aligned culturally on what practice habits look like and what it looks like to prepare in spring training and what the standards are and what are the consequences for failing to meet a standard. Those things are critical to be aligned with.
1: All right, so 50 seconds of that cut. I'm sorry, almost a minute of that cut was about finding and getting the most out of each player. Mm-hmm. But honestly, the part that jumped out to me might be the last 10 seconds. Practice habits, yep. Preparation, the discipline, the accountability, all of those things, Brock, speak very much. Those are things they do at the minor league level.
3: Yeah.
1: They're great at that at the minor
3: league level.
1: Because
3: what single A and double A and high A and developmental players are going to do? Yes, sir. Yeah. Uh-huh. Yes. You want me out there when? You want me to do what?
1: Let me play just the last 10 seconds again.
2: And what it looks like to prepare in spring training and what the standards are and what are the consequences for failing to meet a standard. Those things are critical to be in alignment with.
1: What are the consequences for failing to meet a standard?
3: Uh-huh.
1: Guys, yeah, I know there's a group of people that think Justin didn't say much yesterday. He did. He said a lot yesterday. And to me, that's a big one. What are the standards and what are the consequences for failing to meet them? Mm-hmm. Those happen in the minor leagues. And they happen for other teams around baseball. For the last 2 years, they have not happened for the Mariners. The practice habits, the infield that was a really important part of the Scott Service era was essentially abandoned. There wasn't player fielding practice or pitcher fielding practice, PFPs, throughout the year. There wasn't work on cutoff men, this, that, and the other. And other good teams do that. The teams that you're going to see here in the postseason, they do that. Guys,
3: okay.
1: They so, do know, that stuff.
3: So you know what hits me right away and resonates, Salk? You know who that starts with? It certainly starts with the voice of the manager and alignment all the way through the organization. That starts with your $100 million guy, your $90 million guy, your $300 million guy, your highest arbitration in franchise
1: history. They have to be willing to do that.
3: If those guys don't do that, Salk.
1: Somebody has to ask them to do it. Someone has to ask them to do that. Somebody has to set it up and say, okay, we're doing infield today. If that happened and Julio Rodriguez said, no, I'm a major leaguer, I don't do infield, then by all means, blame Julio.
3: He doesn't do infield, okay?
1: Well, fair enough. Good point. All right. You know what I'm trying to say. Fair point. That's all right.
3: No, I'm not going to do it.
1: All right. I'm an outfielder, sir. Please stop asking me to play second base.
3: But I thought Perry was the greatest infield coach in the history of baseball, right? I mean, everybody applauded him. Everybody that came through was like...
1: You have to have something scheduled for him to do it.
3: Yeah.
1: I mean, my understanding is that a lot of that was abandoned, and a lot of it was under the pretense of their major leaguers.
3: Mm.
1: I'm not going to ask them to do that stuff. Well, you have to. You have to ask them to do that stuff. And the good teams do. The Dodgers do. The Yankees do. The Brewers do. And, yeah, the Brewers and the Rays, in their case, it's all about, you know, they're young players and they're not making a lot of money. So you can tell them more of what to do. But it's communicated really well through two of the best managers in baseball, Kevin Cash and Pat Murphy.
3: Yeah,
1: and
3: funny.
1: In the Dodgers case and in the Yankees case and other teams at the top like that, guess what? Yeah, the big name players, the incredibly expensive players that you just mentioned, they take that batting practice. They take that extra time. They take those extra infield reps. They take those PFPs. They take those cutoff man practice drills. They do all that throughout the year. And you have to do it too.
3: Yeah. You know, it's interesting too, because think of Milwaukee and Tampa. Think of the two teams that are at the top of that totem pole, the top of that.
1: Mm-hmm.
3: You know, there's consequences. I'm gonna bench you if you don't run to first base very publicly. You know, Pat Murphy did that in Milwaukee late in the year to one of those younger players. But you think about those payrolls, they don't have those guys, right? They don't necessarily have the $300 million guy, the $100 million guy.
1: Well,
3: they got a lot of guys
1: I
3: that are.
1: I want to talk about it tomorrow. I'm glad you bring that up. Looking at the teams that are in the playoffs, one thing that jumps out from a payroll perspective is that all except for one, I believe it's just the Brewers, are either in the top 10 or the bottom 5 or 6.
3: Mm.
1: There are very few. I think it's just the Brewers who are like 19, something like that. And they still act as if they spend even less than that.
3: Right.
1: They're all in one, either the top or the bottom.
3: They're not in between.
1: They're not in the middle. They are either committed fully to the idea of, yeah, we're not paying players, we're turning them over, and we think young players are better, or they are spending a ton of money on the big-name free agents and building that way.
3: I wonder, too, if we were to go behind the scenes with the Bregmans and the Freemans and the Betts, are they out there doing outfield?
1: My understanding is, unequivocally, yes. They absolutely are. Yeah. And that, I'm sure, is going to change here because that's going to be a major focal point of this managerial search. We're not done talking about this. Obviously, we're going to have a lot of time throughout the offseason, which may last until July. And so right now, we'll do some Blue 88.
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3: We're going to go red, right, tight, close. Sprint left, G, U corner, half back, flat, on one, on one. Ready?
32: Brock Huard tackles three football questions as only he can.
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6: Now here's your hosts, Brock Huard and Mike Salk.
1: All right, Brock, let's do this. Three good football questions, starting with this one. Daniel Jeremiah, Dave Wyman, both speaking to safety play on Sunday as a challenge. It's interesting. Mike was, he thought the communication was very good and really took time to praise the two safeties who stepped in for Okada and Love. But, specifically without Julian Love, how big of a problem is it not having him around?
3: And I think what Mike was speaking to, and if you listen to that, he is right. The guys got lined up. You do the first part of the assignment.
1: Mm-hmm.
3: Alignment, or the first two parts, alignment and assignment. They did their alignment and their assignment. Lots of moving parts, lots of communication, guys doing it for the first time together, right? I mean, that's a big deal. Because if you don't get alignment and you don't get assignment, then there's busts and then there's gimmies. And there weren't many of those. The difference with Julian is he goes from alignment to assignment to game changer. Think of his interception in Arizona. If that was Rodney or if that was Finley, guess what? They're not making that interception. They're doing their job. We're playing center field. I'm deeper than the deepest. I'm going to run over. If the guy catches it, I may be able to tackle him. But they are not anticipating and playing ahead of the play like Julian does. I love the way the coach frames that. And it's kind of come to life with my eyes and my optics watching these things.
1: Mm-hmm.
3: Wow. He is ahead of that play. How is he there? How does he anticipate in that way? That's what's different. Daniel said, just kind of flat-footed, didn't trigger. Even the final third down, quite honestly. If that was Julian Love in that spot and it's a zone read, he's going to see it probably in the information of the formation. He's going to see it right away in the mesh, and he's not going to be flat-footed, and he's going to trigger right down the alley, and he's going to tackle Mariota. Right? Even if D-Law gets sucked in on the run, he's going to be there to clean it up, and he's going to be short of the sticks. Finley's doing his job. He's aligned. He's assigned. He's watching it. He's not getting beat over the top, but he's going to wait a beat or two, right, to pull the trigger. Not Julian Love. That's why I think he's one of the three or four most irreplaceable players on this roster. Leo, JSN, I want to say Sam, though. Pretty good. They survived him. But you're not going to get beyond three or four without putting Julian on that list.
1: All right, question number two. The Chargers have had their problems so far this year, but they do present some challenges. What unique challenges do they present?
3: They're still a physical team. They're still a team that does want to hit you in the mouth. They are not finessey. And if I've covered Jim Harbaugh for decades and know of his tree and know of his lineage and what he wants to do, he's going to go back to basics. He's going to tell Mike McDaniel to put the vape away, pull the joggers all the way down, maybe even put pants on for this one, and we're going to get back to being a physical football team. We're going to simplify, and if we go down, we at least go down swinging. And, because the proof of concept through 3 weeks of Justin Herbert with Mike McDaniels, not real good. So Jim Harbaugh, I bet you, gets in there and says, run the ball. Here was Dan Graziano on Sportsmanlike talking about just some of that operation right now.
8: It's a critical time right now for the Chargers and for Jim Harbaugh to start showing a little bit of, proof of concept here. And what they're going to have to do is now win some games that we don't expect them to, which is something they've been pretty good at under Jim Harbaugh. But they're in a hole, and there just seems to be a whole lot of negativity around that situation. That's not the foundation you want when you're trying to win those kinds of games.
3: You know what it feels a little bit like? Remember when Shoddy got Russell? And it was still Russell in prime Russell years where he could run around and make things happen and play pass and drop back 12 yards and throw bombs and moon balls and all that stuff. And they lost a couple games. I think they started that season 0-2. Right, had lost to Denver out on the road, and somebody and Pete, I think, had a very clear, hey, listen, we'll get to that eventually, but we're going to run the ball. We've got to play complementary football. We got to stop throwing so much, keeping our defense on the field. Herbert's got to stop throwing interceptions. I know, Mike, you've never had someone like Justin, someone that can throw it 75 yards flat-footed. He can move. He can play pass. He can do these things in your playbook that many of your guys in Miami, like Tua, could not do. but we're still about running the ball first. And that is going to be, I think, on prime display. It is going to be a couple Brahma Bulls running each other Sunday afternoon in Seattle.
1: All right, question number three. Mike, in his conversation with us Monday, Brock, I know this has been sticking with you. It did not jump out to me and Mora the same way. So please, enlighten us. What is this that's just been rattling around in that big head of yours?
3: This is the next step. Much as a player like aligns and assigns an alignment assignment, right? This is the Julian Love phase of chasing edges. This was Mike, and some of this is because I did officiate a spring football game, and I remember as a head linesman, like, whoa, I had no idea that this is my little sector of the field, and if there's a motion, then it changes a little bit, but this is my little slice of the field I'm responsible for. Listen to how Coach McDonald knows those alignment and assignment, even from the officials, and how they can gain an advantage.
9: Like, sometimes it's hard for them to see receivers because only like a certain person has an eye on that receiver, and you can get in some angles where like they can't see some of the like you know, there's some things that you can coach on how you like get away from routes based on area of the field, based on who you what receiver you are, because you know it's hard for them to see it. Mm-hmm. It's like that's kind of the gamesmanship of knowing like who has eyes on what.
3: Yeah, that's kind of the chasing edges to the 100th level. You have said
1: sounds
3: to me,
1: like a Belichick thing right there.
3: It does. 100,000% it does. And that's what you want your organization and your team doing. And when you've got the resources, Salk, and you've got analyst to analyst and assistants to assistants, these are the things that you start to study and you start to dig into. You have said to me on multiple occasions when we go into some of this depth of concept and you're like, it sounds exhaustive. It is. It is exhaustive.
1: Yeah.
3: But those are the little razor edge differences in the NFL where the talent between 32 teams, especially in the first half of the season, without the injuries and everything else, the talent's pretty similar. So how do I win on the edges,
1: all right,
3: margins?
1: There you go. That is today's Blue 88. Really good point from our old friend Fireman Jay. A little critical of you, Brock.
3: Okay.
1: And if you're going to talk about the Chargers, he says, you know, please don't mispronounce the name of the Chargers head coach. His name is Harbarf. Try to get it right. I think we all know it's Harbarf.
3: I know Fireman Jay is serving the communities now, but remember what he started as? Milkman.
1: Milkman Jay.
3: Yeah.
1: Back in the day.
3: Yep. That's right.
1: Just bringing milk around.
3: Them big old guns.
1: Harbarf.
3: Raise some milk.
1: Thank you for bringing that up. I had almost forgotten that that's what we were dealing with. All right.
3: Great.
1: 2 hours left in today's show. We got a lot to do. We will talk to Peter Schrager at 8:30 this morning. That'll be on video for all you YouTube fanatics. Same with Matty Beniers. I don't think we've ever had a current athlete on Zoom before, Brock. So we get a interview with Matty Beniers ahead of their season beginning tomorrow night. We'll do that at 9 o'clock. That'll be on video. We got Washington Wednesday. We've got Trash Takes today, and Mora made us a little game, which is always fun. We'll do it next on Brock and Salk.
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13: The people who wrote Proposition 1, they're trying to fool us. 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Don't be fooled. Hidden in that fine print, Prop 1 redefines viability to allow abortion on demand for any reason, as late as the 7th or 8th month of pregnancy. So a premature baby who needs oxygen, not viable. 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Don't be fooled. 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
36: At the fire!
1: All right, I think I've laid it out pretty well here. Peter Schrager in a half hour. Matty Beniers at 9. Washington Wednesday a little bit later today.
3: I got a little plan, by the way, a little blueprint. I think
1: what excuse do you have for the Huskies today?
3: For Schrager.
1: You got a good excuse for them?
3: No. Excuses are for losers.
1: Well, so you see, well, that seems to fit.
3: I got a little plan for Schrager. I think as we evolve through the season, I think he's going to be our conduit to the opponent. Like, we don't talk to, I know a lot of our peers on the station will, to the other play-by-play or color. We certainly chat with the broadcasters and try to get the TV guys. But I think Schrager is so connected with the Mike McDaniels and the Jim Harbaughs and the Justin Herberts. And
1: excuse me? Do you mean Harbarf? Yes. How dare you? Yeah, all right. So that's coming up here in a half hour. Maura put together a fun game. It's called Whose Shoes?
3: You're so silly.
0: I'll never understand why that one gets you.
3: I know. Well, you grow up a little bit.
1: Harbarf!
3: You're not 12. Garbage Pail Kids.
1: I think that's what I'm laughing at, though. I'm laughing at the people that find that funny. And now it's come back around in an odd twist of irony, and I find it funny.
3: Which do I want to listen to on my Apple phone? Not Harbarf, okay?
1: Harbarf!
0: You wanted
3: to hear. Whose shoes? Whose shoes?
1: Whose shoes, Maura?
0: All right, 0-3 teams. Chargers or Texans? Whose shoes?
3: Texans.
1: Yeah.
3: Texans. Those two edge players, they do a lot of damage. And, man, did they hit Daniel Jones an awful lot in that game on Sunday. And they're still in the AFC South with the Titans. Jags are pretty good. I think they're pretty real. But the Colts are not all that good, so give me the Texans. That AFC West is like the NFC West. Chiefs look back, Broncos find ways to win, and Clint Kubiak's energized. The Raiders are 3-0. So, yeah, definitely the Texans shoes. Boots. More like boots.
1: They're boots. Cowboy boots in Houston.
3: Armadillo cowboy boots.
1: This is a pretty easy question, right? It's definitely...
3: So, would you go ostrich or armadillo? Or rattlesnake?
1: For what?
3: Boots.
1: I wouldn't wear boots.
3: Come on.
1: Nope. You're not going to get me. You're not going to...
3: If I got you a
1: they
3: good
1: make
3: pair
1: boots
3: of,
1: out of ostrich?
3: Oh, sure they do.
1: Yeah, that's a good boot bird.
3: It's a really, really good durable boot skin bird.
1: Huh. Uh-huh. Wouldn't have known that.
3: If I got you a good pair of size, what are you, 12?
1: 11 and a half.
3: 11 and a half. I got you a really nice.
1: Yeah.
3: You would never wear it? You wouldn't try them out?
1: No.
3: Really?
1: I'd give them away. Or I'd try to sell them like I did with your old lawnmower.
0: I don't think I've ever seen you in anything but sneakers.

0: Sneakers.
1: I used to wear dress shoes a lot. I don't need to anymore. I mean, I used to have loafers and... Yeah. I've tried to wear boots, so I... You're not going to appreciate this, but I did... I did buy some, what are they called, Chelsea boots, right? And I thought, I kind of like the look. I'm like, okay, I'm going to start wearing boots more often. Not cowboy boots, because I'm not an idiot, but like, yeah, boots of some sort. And the problem is, boots get long, right? And I'm not particularly tall, but I have big feet. Right. So if you start wearing anything that accentuates...
2: You look like a clown.
1: I look like a clown.
2: You look like a clown.
1: I look like a clodhopper. So yes. I am out on boots entirely.
2: Or is Chris a boots guy? I could see Chris.
1: If I can help it.
0: Got some boots, yeah.
2: You got some boots.
1: I mean, I have, like, you know, winter boots for when you need them. But I'm trying to stay as far away from making my feet look any bigger. Yeah, no, I got big feet.
2: Yep, okay.
1: Trying to minimize that.
0: All right. Well, one thing that I thought was interesting when looking through this is that there's five winless teams right now, and only one of them is in the NFC, the Bucks.
3: Oh, it's the shoes.
2: The shoes?
3: It's gotta
2: be the shoes.
0: All right. Who's shoes? MLB presidents under pressure in 2027, Jerry DePoto or David Stearns, the Mets president?
1: I mean... I'd rather be in David Stern's shoes. Like, as bad as things are, he does have an unlimited budget. That's nice. In that situation, Jerry does not. He's going to have to work through what he's got. Now, Jerry does have a better farm system and kind of a better talent base around him. Both of them are going to be in win-or-go-home mode, so... I go back and forth.
2: Yeah, I'm going to say Jerry. I'm going to say AL West. I'd rather be in the AL West.
1: That's a good point than in the NL East.
2: Than the NL East. I'd rather be in the AL West.
1: Yeah, that's a good point.
2: Where 81 wins this year. And I know the Angels got new ownership. That's going to take some time. The Astros aged quite a bit this year. They're not going to get any younger. Yeah, give me DePoto shoes.
0: All right. The rest of this Seahawks season, who shoes, Torrey Horton or Rashid Shaheed?
1: Well, I'd rather be in Rashid Shaheed's shoes because he's been amply compensated for his work here in the league and moving forward. Who do I think will have a better rest of the season? I think it's still Shaheed, but I'm not confident in that, and I am...
0: He's getting... You talked about anger on the text line earlier. He's getting a lot of
1: hate.
0: Yeah.
1: Well, there's a lot of this sort of false premise of they should have spent the money on Ken Walker instead of Rashid Shaheed, and I don't think it's as simple as that, but okay.
0: I mean, Mark Schlereth was talking about all the things he does just to draw coverage the other day, but I think because he got paid so much, people are expecting
1: more
0: than that.
1: Yeah, and understandably. Yeah. I think it's still Rashid Shaheed more as my answer, but I am very bullish on the immediate future for Torrey Horton.
2: Have you seen Rashid Shaheed? He is he is a ripped sucker.
1: Is he?
2: Yeah. He is very, very fluid. I would lean into that just from the health thing. Torrey Horton's going to prove it for me.
1: Yeah,
2: you got to prove it, man. It's been years since you've been able to stay on the field. When you are, you're dynamic, dude. You're awesome. You're a great player. But it has been years and years and years since you've been available for an entire season. So I'm going to still stick with Shaheed. I will say, I almost put in Blue 88. What is the one competition on this roster that could feel a little bit like Tyrese Knight to Drake last year?
1: That one.
2: This one.
1: Yeah.
2: Because it don't matter, made a little
1: name on Sunday.
2: It don't matter what you get paid.
1: Right.
2: It don't matter your draft standing.
1: It doesn't matter
2: any of that. You got to earn it. And last year, you know, Drake took that job from Tyrese after 3-4 weeks. And Torrey Horton plays like he did Sunday over and over and over and over again. He's going to push for more and more reps.
3: Oh, it's the shoes. The shoes? It's got to be the shoes.
0: All right. Whose shoes heading into the 2027 season? Colt Emerson or Cole Young?
1: Oof. Man, some of these are hard today.
0: Good. Oof.
1: What do you mean good? Well, the first one was easy.
2: Texans. Boots.
1: This one's hard.
2: Clown shoes.
1: I'd rather be Cole Young. Cole Young is a guaranteed spot on the Major League roster heading into next year. He's continued to show growth from year one to year two, and an expectation he can do that in year three. There's still stuff for him to work on, but showed he could hit lefties at times this year. I think Cole Young is in a more stable position heading into next year. Plus, while Colt Emerson is rehabbing, Cole Young can just get himself ready for

0: next year. All of those, for all of those reasons, I would rather be in Cole Young's shoes.
1: I think that's probably fair. I'll just be a little contrarian and say that if somebody, and you kind of start to rank the people on the roster who would benefit the most from a manager that has consequences and accountability and early work and work ethic and all the things that I think make that Rust Belt Colt Emerson. And Cole is too. Cole's a worker. He's a Western PA guy and all of that. So I don't want to diminish him. But I would think that a Colt Emerson would like that kind of culture change. Mm. And if he can stay healthy... Man, was that first month because he was healthy and felt good? Because if it was, those five bombs were kind of fun. That easy power and that really fast bat speed was pretty fun. His range, pretty fun. So I'll lean into Colt just to be the contrarian. I don't like us agreeing on all this stuff.
2: All right, Mick Bay-Bay.
0: Oh.
2: Or Sean Payton. Both are in third place in their divisions. Mm. Broncos are 2-1, Rams are 1-2.
0: Mick Bay-Bay was definitely being a big Bay-Bay this past weekend, huh?
2: Only did a two-minute press conference.
1: The LA media didn't get down there.
0: I don't want to talk to anybody.
2: That was the weirdest part. Then the Rams PR department started just going at individual reporters on Twitter.
1: Oh, yeah.
0: He's a big Bay-Bay. He really is. I didn't think he would turn into that either. Like, it seemed like he was a pretty, like, confident young dude. And, I don't know, older, getting older, whatever, has turned him into a big, whiny McBay-Bay.
1: I'm going to go Payton on this one. I think the defense is very, very good. Their O-line is very good. The AFC West is more tenable, even with everything I said about the Raiders. The Chargers are sinking, and the Raiders are still very young, and Kansas City is an older team.
0: And he doesn't have to deal with Puka and some of the other major issues.
1: All the diva, all the drama, Aaron Donald, Miles Garrett, Puka, it's all great when it's humming.
0: That being said, he's going to get Miles Garrett back at some point. He's going to get Puka back at some point.
1: 6 weeks.
0: Yeah, right.
1: What if they're like two? I don't know.
0: I don't. Sean Payton, those don't seem like
2: fun. We were just looking at the graphic on TV in the break that the Rams... The Rams are 1-6 against the Eagles under McVay.
0: Wow. Mm-hmm. Interesting. All right, good job with Who's Shoes. Thank you, Maura. You guys didn't even notice that I got new shoes this weekend, and I bought
3: Puma
0: them.
3: Puma ones?
0: Yeah, these are
3: Pumas. Pretty sweet.
0: Thank you, Ian. What I like about them, see, only Ian understands me. Uh-huh. They're small. Like, they don't have a lot of extra. Like, Brock, you wear the 270s, and I like the 270s. But then you also like the, what are the other ones that you often wear?
1: What?
0: Like
1: most
0: big.
1: Of the old 270s.
0: No, but you also, what? there's another Nike one that you wear a lot or did for a while.
1: Oh.
0: And they're big. Like they take up too much. So I tried them and I was like, they look silly on me. They look great on you. You're huge. Like you can overcompensate for your foot size.
1: Again, clown shoes. Can't do it.
0: Right. I can't look like I'm a clown. Somebody else is now just calling me Bozo, and I don't appreciate that. I don't appreciate being called Bozo. It's not why I was open, honest, and transparent with you guys.
1: Thank you.
0: Just to be called Bozo. That's just not right. Peter Schrager joins us in 20 after everything you need to know next.
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12: Here's what you need to know up first.
0: continue to go through everything that's been said about the end of this Mariners season, looking back at what went wrong, trying to look forward at what happens next. I love the phrase passing used.
1: Yeah, honestly, if Jerry hadn't done that yesterday, I would have said no to coming on video today. But I thought that was one of the more fascinating, postseason. Well, I don't even know what the word I'm looking for is. It was like a bloodletting. It was like you knew this poison was inside of you and you needed to just get it out. And man, it was a lot. We got a lot to go over today.
0: He's right, though. It did feel that way, right? Just like letting out all of the poison to try to start over, except that, you know, the person letting out the poison wasn't the person at the very, very top. And maybe that is part of the conversation. Justin Hollander joining us yesterday. We asked him what was the most frustrating part of the season.
2: The way we played. Jerry hit on it some yesterday. Over the course of our time here, particularly the last 5 or 6 years, we played good baseball. And again, it was said yesterday, not perfect. There are things we could have done better. I would have loved to have, more of a run scoring juggernaut than we had at times. But we didn't beat ourselves. And this year, just over and over and over again, we beat ourselves. Lack of focus. At times, it looked like lack of effort. And that's an indictment on all of us.
0: Focus and effort, man. Yeah. Those are not conversations you want to be having at the end of the year.
5: We like to say your tape is your resume. Your tape is your resume. That's what it is. Now, in baseball, your data oftentimes and your numbers are much more of your resume. And like, yeah, that's my batting average, tough. And usually your tape, your effort, your defense kind of offsets some of that. Wow, I'm doing these things right. Right? You said that for years, Salk. I mean, at least they're playing clean. Sure, they're going to struggle. Sure, they're going to strike out. Sure, guys are going to have bad years, good years. But at least, like your tape that we get to watch, the optics of you playing defense and you being focused and ready to play each and every night. Man, was that disappointing this season.
0: Very, very much so. And now a thorough search to try to find the next manager and figure out who that will be. Adam Jude had some thoughts on what they'll look for.
6: I think they want someone with a clear plan, a clear vision, who knows how to run a clubhouse and who knows how to hold everyone around him accountable. That's been a word that's been thrown around a lot here in recent weeks, accountability. And Jerry Dipoto addressed that yesterday. He said it's just a word, and if you don't uphold the standards that we've set, accountability doesn't mean anything. And so I think they need someone that knows how to set standards and how to hold people to those standards, and I think that's going to be a priority for them.
0: We'll see if they can find that. The search will be, as you said earlier, Brock, exhaustive, and it needs to be.
19: Here's the second thing you need to know.
0: Meanwhile, Seahawks get back to practice today, so another week of staring and waiting for that injury report to come out. Julian Love, Ty Okada, Zach Charbonnet, probably the three names I'm most curious about. But it's Love above all else, because Okada and Charbonnet are going to play this week almost no matter what would be my expectation. So can Julian Love get out there? And Mike said he worked a little bit on Monday. I'm sure he did something yesterday as well. Can he practice at least partially today?
5: We'd sure love to see that, and then Wednesday's always the day you're like, oh, when did that come up?
0: Mm-hmm.
5: Oh, that guy is not just a non-practicing resting veteran. There's actually something going on there from the game on Sunday that happens to flare up, and Wednesday is usually the indicator of that. Got to get some work in. They got to play physical. Just listening to Leonard and those guys, even after the game, they're gonna put the pads on. They know from the line of scrimmage standpoint, especially offensively, not good enough. Less than 40 yards from your running backs in the run game. That is not winning sustainable football. I would expect Mr. Benton and his O-line crew to get after it today on that practice field.
0: All that being said, it was, week one of the season for Sam Darnold. He gets back out there now for his second full game of the year. DJ, pretty impressed, Daniel Jeremiah, with what he saw.
26: And I'm a Sam guy, but I'm telling you, Sam, I was impressed with how he was moving around in that game. He looked totally healthy. He made some incredible throws, like just incredible. And then you see the line with the two picks, including a pick six, and I'm like, oh boy. Well, then you obviously the one is tipped, so that's kind of a funky play. And then the Medrano, I believe his name, the linebacker, he made an incredible play. He comes from the backside and comes across, and he was not in Sam's vision. Look, you don't want it to happen, but it wasn't like, you hear some interception games and you're seeing a guy trying to jam a ball into triple coverage, and it's like, what are you looking at? Like some of the Drake May interceptions we've seen this year.
0: Yeah, I'll agree. It wasn't that. It wasn't
5: the Rams game last year.
0: Overthrows or anything like that.
5: Remember the Rams game last year where it was like, ooh, that's late to Coop over the middle. Yep. Ooh, that's into double coverage. Ooh, that's
0: it wasn't that. But also, you know, I don't know that you can keep using tip balls as an excuse when they keep happening.
5: Yep. Well, that wasn't a tip ball. That was a ricochet off someone's face.
0: It was off his face. It was off his face.
19: Here's the third thing you need to know.
0: That's never going to get old,
5: is it? Lyman's like, that just hit me in the face.
0: Yeah. I didn't even jump. Like, yeah, in the face. Baseball postseason action yesterday. Let's see. Austin Riley had the biggest hit of the day.
3: Factor now between the mound and the plate, and the first pitch home to Riley. Swing and a drive out to right. He'll back and it's gone!
0: Baseball's hilarious. He had a terrible year. Like, everyone's been killing him all year. He's been awful. He's the hero, of course, for game one. Why wouldn't it be? White Sox had no problems walking into Houston and winning 6-3. Cam Schlittler dominated Boston as the Yankees win big. And then Fernando Tatis, Brock, did not wait.
3: Tatis, and he swings at the very first pitch of the game and drives one. Deep center field, and a leap. It's gone.
0: A very happy Daniel Jeremiah.
5: DJ celebrate. You think he's a double fist guy?
0: Oh, I don't know.
5: You think he's a tiger?
0: That seemed like sort of a shake weight thing you were doing there.
5: You think he's a six shooters?
0: Stop doing that.
5: What do you think?
4: Shake weight's a safe way to describe that.
5: What do you think DJ's celebration is?
0: I think, yeah, it's that. It looks a lot like the season finale of Silicon Valley.
5: Nice.
0: All right.
5: So, the WNBA just never got you back, huh? I know you're busy. You're running kids all over the place. Caitlin last night, 27, 15, and 7.
0: Yeah.
5: She was good game. Unbelievable.
0: That was the story of the game, right?
5: No. Of course not.
0: No, why not?
5: Because it's the WNBA.
0: Ah.
5: It's like the WWE.
0: Yeah.
5: It's the closest thing to it in professional sports.
0: It is bizarre. Yeah. I mean, I did see the whole thing. It was kind of dumb, all of it. Yeah. Yes. All right. Something tells me it'll be on Brock's Trash Takes later. I'm already preparing for that. All right. Will. Before we get there, we have Maddie Beniers, who's going to join us at 9 o'clock. Never had him on the show. He will join us at 9 to get ready for their season.
5: Morph into talking to a hockey guy
0: because
5: you accuse me of morphing in a million way with different guests.
0: He's an American hockey guy, not a Canadian hockey guy.
5: So let's say organization.
0: You don't have to, but you can if that's what interests you. Okay. Peter Schrager talking football next on Brock and Salk.
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7: I'm KXLY meteorologist Matt Gray. A little cloudy to start our day, but we'll see more sunshine than we did on Tuesday. Temperatures will be in the upper 60s and low 70s. Taking a look long-term at a warming trend that will have us in the 70s with sunshine by the time we get to the weekend.
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0: All right, it's so good to be able to do this now every week. Peter Schrager joining us as he does every day, every Wednesday at this time. Good morning, Peter. How are you?
40: What's up, buddy? How are we doing?
0: Well, does it look like it's just me? Brock sometimes just doesn't come back at the beginning of a segment. He wanders off and then, you know, maybe he's here, maybe he's not. So we can talk trash about him if you want.
40: It's funny, when the Seahawks are undefeated and riding this long win streak, mm-hmm. Brock is on the mic ready to go. But right. Then when they lose to the Washington Commanders in one of the worst defensive performances we've seen in recent memory from this team,
0: wow,
40: he's nowhere to be found.
0: Isn't it funny how that happens?
5: Run around. Usually my clock's pretty good.
0: Not that good.
5: No, not that good.
0: Your clock's not that good. No, it's getting worse, I would say. Your clock is getting worse and worse.
5: Sorry.
0: Well, yes. Peter, you say that, and it makes me sound like you think Seahawks fans should be a little concerned today. No? Okay, good. Should they be?
40: Weird game. I watched the whole thing, and then I do like it's crazy. On Sundays, I used to be at games. I was a sideline reporter. Then I was working in the studio. Now I'm kind of able to watch them all, and I don't love taking in the red zone as my primary because you feel like you missed the story. Mm-hmm. So I'm juggling back and forth, and I got sucked into this Washington game because I felt like every time the Commanders went up two scores, like the Seahawks would score right away back, and it's like, all right, they're back in this, and it was actually fun down the end. That weather, the desperation from Washington, it felt like that was just a runaway train. I would not be too concerned, although you never want to lose to Marcus Mariota like in that situation where you feel like you were riding high.
5: I mean, you say that, but you don't want to lose to Case Keenum either, right? I mean, you don't want to lose to Drew Lock either. I mean, what is it about some of these? And obviously, Case and Marcus are a lot older than Drew and have been around the block. But what does it say about those guys in those situations and the value of still that veteran QB?
40: It's important. And I think you bring in these veteran quarterbacks to kind of hold the hand of the young guy or to be that voice in the locker room. And in the case of Daniels and Caleb, that's exactly what Marcus and of course, what Case Keenum have been. And then when they're thrown into the fire, you want them to take that torch and go. The Giants had the same thought with Winston. It didn't work out that way the first 2 weeks. And it's like, all right, now we need to quickly think about what else we can do. But I go up to Seattle. Obviously, I go up to Minnesota. I thought Carson Wentz played very well in two wins when they called upon him. And Brock, you could appreciate this. I had Chase Daniel on my podcast last week, and he was played 14 years, played for 10 teams, backed up everybody. And he's like, I could have played 20 years. I was an indispensable piece because I was so selfless. And it's almost like it's service. It's this act of servitude, that second quarterback, where how can I help you? Mm-hmm. And I think that's the most valuable piece. And then, oh, by the way, when you get in there, you better be able to play football. And I think it's two things. I'm big brother, I'm coach, I'm everything in the locker room, and I'm what you have to be in the meeting room. But then when the opportunity arises, you need to ball out, and that's what Mariota did, and that's what Drew Lock did for the last first 2 weeks.
0: We should probably include Kirk Cousins in that too. I know he's not technically a backup, but obviously at 3-0 and in some ways in a similar spot to those guys, he's keeping that spot warm in theory for Mendoza. So I think one thing, and that obviously has to fit with the Sam Darnold reclamation project story, the Geno Smith story, the Baker Mayfield story that right now is having a question about what chapter comes next, maybe. But clearly experience is of enormous value in playing quarterback in the NFL. And there doesn't seem to be any real substitute for it.
40: It's funny because I remember when Eberflus took over for the Bears, they had that Hard Knocks season, and it was like, we're going with Caleb Williams and Tyson Bagent as the backup, and there was no veteran in the locker room. And I'm like, that's an interesting, you know, mix. And sometimes you see these teams go with rookie and second-year guy. And I remember it was Cam Newton and, like, Jimmy Clausen. Like, you need that veteran guy. I feel like that should be established and is a definite for every team if you're drafting a young quarterback and you're bringing a young quarterback in. Even when Hurts went out for a little bit, it was like, oh, Andy Dalton's the backup quarterback. All right, I didn't realize that. I didn't know who's the backup in Philly. There's Andy Dalton popping his head up there. And I feel like you could drop those guys into any situation. And the Case Keenum story was so inspiring because here was a guy who's 38 years old and was basically out of football for 2 years. And Ben Johnson gave him the call and was like, I need you. And he delivered when it was necessary. It's a story as old as time. We've seen it a million times. It goes back to, you know, Johnny Unitas and Earl Morrall, you know, like all those guys. And then, of course, now you have it in modern day. And it's just, once again, you need a backup quarterback.
5: What did your eyes see with Sam Darnold on Sunday?
40: I thought he played well. I know he threw some bad picks, but like, I thought he played well. He threw the ball over the yard and took what he got. That game was weird. I don't want to give any excuses. I would almost turn the page to this weekend, and it's like, here are the Chargers who are in a similar boat as what the Commanders were last year, where it's like, all right, we're 0-3. It's a 7% chance we could still make the playoffs. If we're 0-4, we're done. Like, only one team's ever done it. That's the 92 Chargers, ironically enough. And it's a 0.3% that they can make the playoffs at 0-4. So their season is on the line, and they're coming in here, and it's like, all right, this is going to be a team that I would imagine is playing with their hair on fire. That's what you got last week from Washington.
5: It was.
40: This is what's going to be all season for the Seahawks. You're no longer the hunters. You're the hunted. You're getting everyone's best football every single time you play them, and they're going to get up for it. And now you add in the extra wrinkle of, oh, they're playing with their season on the line also.
0: What's the Jim Harbaugh era been like so far?
40: Waiting, right? Like, they made the playoffs. Okay. They got blown out in that playoff game to the Patriots. It's like every summer, it's a rite of passage where it's we get excited about the L.A. Chargers, and they got a new uniform. They got a new facility. They got this. This is the year. They got Mike McDaniel, and I don't know. It's just it feels like there was so much expectation when Harbaugh came to the NFL. It feels like he's kind of fulfilled it. Like, they've been okay. They've won big games. They've lost big games. They've been an okay team. And this year, it feels like the bottom has just fallen out. And, you know, they were up 10-0 against the Bills. And then it was like, oh, wait a second, we shouldn't win this game. And they didn't. And they got blown out. It's this weird inability to just, like, put your foot on a team's throat and say, oh, Justin Herbert's a 6'6" Adonis at quarterback. Why are we not just winning games? Very frustrating team.
0: I think Jim Harbaugh's a good coach. And I think Mike McDaniel's a good coordinator. I'm curious if they are a good fit for each other.
40: It's fair. And then you add in Herbert. This is three very different type of personality types.
0: Right?
40: So Harbaugh is on 11 always, comes into the building, and it's like this ultimate positivity guy, and he's tough, and he wears cleats to practice, and he's obviously
5: a...
40: And then you got McDaniel, who's kind of chill, but cerebral, and takes it all in, and considers himself to be one with the players and a guy you can come to. And then you've got Herbert, who, for all the Hollywood headlines he made for dating someone this summer, is very... There's no ups, there's no downs. You don't get the feeling that he's in depression mode right now. You never get the feeling that he's so excited when they do win. So you have three very different personality types. Put them all together and say, here, and they're 0-3. So I'm fascinated to see how they come together and what version of the Chargers we get on Sunday. Because if they lay another egg, it's like, all right, maybe this was a terrible experiment gone wrong.
5: You mentioned, what were they, the 92 Chargers that started 0-4 and made the playoffs? I heard this the other day. Just as wild is the Chargers were +4 in that game in Buffalo. They turned over the Bills 5 times and still lost. I want to say teams that were +4 turned the opponent over 5 times or something like the Bills were something like 381-1 or something. Like you do that, you don't win. But the three teams who gave it up were the Chargers. And the Chargers, going back like the last 20 years. That's so is there something about the Chargers?
40: Logo?
5: Yeah, like, do you buy into any of that? Like, the Chargers are just going to charger. For many years, Dabo Sweeney was like, hey, I'm done with this Clemsoning, because that was Clemson. Oh, they're just going to Clemson.
40: What did Munkin say? The Browns are going to Browns.
5: Yeah.
40: F that. No, it's different people, different the uniforms, and I don't, like... It's funny, I was going back because I love this stuff. I was like, all right, let's open up profootballreference.com. 92 Chargers. It's Stan Humphries. It's Anthony Miller. It's Marion Butts. It was before Natron Means. It was Leslie O'Neill. And I'm like going through all these names. And I'm like, do the unfulfilled expectations of Chargers teams of old play into the 2026 Chargers?
5: Well, I say no, like you, Peter. I say no, but
40: maybe it does. I don't know.
5: Has the Spanos family been owning it for many of these decades? Was there a reason that the Mannings were like, you know what? We're just not doing that. I don't care how much egg we have on our face. I don't care what it looks like. I don't care. We're not doing that. We're not going to that place with that ownership group that has just had that hanging around them. Like, I'm sorry, we're just not. So part of me, you're absolutely right, should have nothing to do with it. Names change, coaches change, faces change, all of that. But at the same time,
40: like, Ladd McConkey should have nothing to do with what happened in the Brandon Staley era. And yet you look at it all and you're like, oh, the Chargers.
5: Yeah.
0: I'm looking at that roster. And now you've kind of got me deep at the 92 Chargers.
40: Brock, were you in the league yet?
5: In 92, I was not. No. 98? So, no.
0: How about Eric Bieniemy as a third down back on that team?
40: I love that.
0: Stan Humphries, as you said, the quarterback. The backup quarterback. I don't remember this name. No, Bob Gagliano?
5: Oh, yeah,
40: Gagliano actually started week one of that season.
0: he started. I don't remember that
40: Bobby
0: name.
40: Gags.
0: Bobby Gags, like
40: John
0: yeah.
40: Freeze.
0: What's he doing now?
40: John Freeze was on that team.
5: Yes, he was.
0: Bobby
5: I don't
0: Gags
5: know Vandal.
0: Up to these days.
5: You got to be careful about this. Once you start opening Pandora's box to Salk, you're going to learn this, Peter. Like, go back
0: Take
5: to Crunch
0: back
5: Course
0: to the
5: 80s and 90s.
0: You know what is interesting? The last thing we'll say about the 92 Chargers, then we'll definitely move on. They were the victim of that 31-0 Dan Marino playoff game in the division. Yeah. That's how they finally bowed out that year, is that famous Dan Marino playoff game in 92.
40: Thanks. Yeah, they were a fun story. They won the AFC West after going 0-4. Stan Humphries, they traded for Washington. He had won a Super Bowl, I think, the year before with Washington. Mark Rippon was the quarterback. He was a backup. They traded for Stan Humphries, and he's like, all right, it's finally my time, and just leads them right to the playoffs. And then 2 years later, they go to the Super Bowl and get the crap waxed. Kicked out of them by the Niners.
0: Yeah. Absolutely waxed.
40: Guys, this is why we do Seattle radio. Yes. Talk early 90s San Diego Chargers.
0: What? When do you feel, we have this conversation in baseball every year, like kind of when do you start to judge a team? Is it at the end of April, May, June, July? Like, when do you start to really see the league sort itself out? Do you have a thought as to when we really know who a football team is?
40: It's funny. Jason McCourty said to me last week, he's like, I got to see how they look in the embers. I go, what the hell is the embers? And he's like, November, December, that's when it matters. I'm like, yeah, but if you're 0-4 and 0-5, you don't get the right to talk about that. I live in New York City, and I make the joke the last few years that Jets and Giants fans were apple picking before Halloween, which basically means you take your kids on a hayride on Sundays. You're not going to watch these games. So you have to survive. But if you're talking Super Bowl teams, that's an old Parcells and Belichick thing. We don't know anything about anyone till Thanksgiving. I mean, that's really, but you got to hang around the rim. You got to be in the mix. And then Thanksgiving is when we turn this on and it's like, all right, who are you and what are you guys all about?
0: So, and I bring that up because Seahawks 2-1, but the Rams 1-2, and kind of a crazy back and forth affair the other day. You know, at what, and the Rams got to go to Philadelphia now this weekend. We'll see what Philly looks like after the loss that they just suffered. I'm curious if the NFC West is sorting itself out at all in your mind yet.
40: San Francisco looks great. Let's give it a few weeks when we start playing some other teams besides the Dolphins and the Cardinals. You know, let's see. Or who'd they play week two?
0: The Dolphins.
40: Was it Dolphins?
0: Yeah.
40: Was it Dolphins?
0: Dolphins. It was. Yeah.
40: Yeah. Yeah. They're amazing. They're, right now, they're the team. But like 3 weeks in, we can't do this every week and be like, oh, they're the 3-0 team. So they're like, let's see. Yeah.
5: Since you were invested Sunday and watched that game closely, what did you think of the rookie running back? Fumbling now back-to-back weeks, not playing. Week before he fumbles, he's right back in there, gets towed at the very next series. This time he gets a two-quarter suspension. What do we think of Jadarian?
40: Rookie, right? Ball security, this is not an issue that he ever had at Notre Dame. It wasn't something you ever saw in the pre-draft stuff. Was it? I don't know. You never saw this in pre-draft where it's like he fumbled a bunch.
5: 4 or 5.
40: Talk to me. I don't know.
5: Yeah, he did. He had 4 or 5, and he had a couple on kickoff returns as well. So it was kind of like, it wasn't why he got beat out by Jeremiah Love. Jeremiah was a freak show, and when he got his opportunity, super explosive. But no, I would say, Peter, this had a little watch on it. Like, okay. K-9 and Charbonnet didn't lose a fumble for 3 years. For 3 years.
40: That's some stat. Is that right?
5: Did not. That is exactly right. They put the ball on the ground one time, didn't lose it, did not lose a fumble in 3 years. This is back-to-back weeks for the young rookie learning a pretty tough lesson about ball security.
40: Yeah, he was thrown right into the mix, right? And week one, I came on here and I was like, he's going to be the biggest X factor in this offense. And week one, he looked great. And then week two and week three, he hasn't. They were going to multiple running backs down the stretch there, obviously. And you saw that they were, you know, relying on other guys. And who was the third running back?
0: That's Helani.
5: Yeah,
40: no, who was the fourth running back?
0: Emmanuel. That was Emmanuel Wilson?
5: Yeah. Emmanuel.
0: Okay. Yeah. Yeah, he was with the Packers and had some success. You know, it's funny. We all overlook and look down at the running back position a little bit, right? Because there is a belief, fairly or unfairly, that almost anybody can do it. And I do think there's some truth to it. I don't know that the difference between running back 5 and running back 18 in the NFL is all that significant. But the guys at the very top and the guys at the bottom, I think you do see that difference. And I, you know, you're counting on Jadarian Price to at least be in that group in the middle where you're like, yeah, he's not going to kill you. He's part of a group of a lot of guys that will really help you. But if he doesn't run with confidence, which seemed to go away after the two fumbles, and the other guys look like that, just guys, you do have a question mark about how you're going to be able to play a complimentary running football game.
40: I was on Get Up on ESPN Friday morning after that Packers loss, and I was just saying, you knew Josh Jacobs was going to miss time. How do you not address it? How do you roll out with this backfield of Marshawn Lloyd, who doesn't seem to have the vision, and you know, they had a couple other guys, the Caleb Johns. I'm like, this is not, you can't win games with this running back. And yet, when you've got the teams that have the running back by committee and, you know, they win Super Bowls, you're like, oh, well, running back is not that valuable. Like, you need to have somebody.
5: Okay, so low-hanging fruit, Peter. So low-hanging fruit, as you could imagine, in Seattle after these three weeks, watching K-9 look like Jameer Gibbs, Bijan Robinson, and Saquon Barkley. And so, look back on that. Do you do things any differently?
40: Well, the question was, what are you willing to pay him? And I don't know if the Seahawks even countered. I don't know if Schneider was like,
5: they had a number. From my understanding, they had a number of around $8 to $9 million. He ends up getting like 12 to 13, 13 million, but then the market goes to like 18, 19 million, right? With Bijan and Jameer. And like, so looking back in retrospect, and again, I'm not playing devil's.
40: I get it. And Boye Mafe has been awesome in Cincinnati too.
5: Yep.
40: So it's like, this is what happens when you're a Super Bowl championship team, and look at the Patriots paying all that money for Milton Williams off of what he did against the Chiefs in the Super Bowl with the Eagles. And it's like, well, wait, what did we get? It's a Super Bowl tax. Like, you're going to pay these guys because they're Super Bowl champions and on the biggest stage. And I thought the crazy story from Collinsworth in week two on the Sunday night game was that, like, Mahomes is all laid up with a torn ACL and he's sitting there in the room recovering and he's texting Brett Veach, get me Kenneth Walker. Are you watching Kenneth Walker? So you have that tax of doing it. And John in the front office, who we respect and we know is solid, like, they didn't seem to want to pay in the money.
5: Mm. Yep. And I get it. Honestly, I would not do it any differently. And it's a very small sample size right now. But K-9 looks, he looks incredible. What are you looking at?
40: I can't say I wouldn't have done it differently. I bring back as many guys from a Super Bowl championship team as I can.
5: No, but they did that, Peter. They did that in 13 and 14. And what happened? I mean, that crew started to fight over the credit pie. That crew started to have a lot of animus. That crew started to get a little bit older. And I think there's some pretty good debate on the best practice.
0: I wonder whether the other part of that running back conversation is if the supply is not what it once was. That years of the conversation saying, running backs, they're all the same. And then not paying running backs a premium to play that position. If at some point a kid is like, I could play running back, or I could go try to be a wide receiver, or I could go try to be a cornerback or a safety or a linebacker and have a longer career and maybe get paid a whole lot more money. And now all of a sudden we look for a running back and you're like, maybe Green Bay couldn't find a suitable replacement when they needed one.
40: It's the conversation that happens in society where everyone's like, oh, tell your kid to learn how to code. Tell your kid. Now, we don't have any plumbers, we don't have any electricians, and guess what?
5: Yes.
40: With AI, you don't need to learn how to code. So here we are, and everyone's like, don't play running back, raise your kid to be a quarterback or a wide receiver, and we're sitting here in 2026 saying, where are all the running backs?
5: Biggest thing you've learned the first 3 weeks of your new gig? Biggest couple takeaways of hosting your show, of talking to all the football folks that you get to talk to now for an hour on your show every single day? A couple of big things you've learned.
40: It's not so much the football stuff. It's how do we artfully include all the sports, knowing that football is what people are craving most. So there was WNBA playoffs last night, and there was baseball playoffs last night. And I think those are very important in the sports calendar, and we need to get them in. But I almost would rather talk Chargers Seahawks for an hour than go into what happened in the White Sox game. We have to serve all audiences, and this show is not specifically a football show.
5: It's not.
40: Football's going to stop. come February, we're going to turn and transition over to NBA, and we're going to be talking like, I can do it all. I love it all.
5: The question is, you'll be talking combine and draft.
40: The question is how much... Hockey. We had Brady Tkachuk on the show yesterday. Right. He was great. Nice. And I'm like, that was cool. I'm like, do I need to talk Bruins Rangers this morning?
0: Did you see the ESPN Open they did for the start of hockey season yesterday? Wasn't that awesome?
40: Unbelievable. And Barry
0: so cool,
40: was,
0: man.
40: Like,
0: I know.
40: He's so good.
0: Yeah.
40: They do such a nice job. And like, I grew up a huge hockey fan and I kind of lost it for a little bit and I'm getting back into it. Dropping the puck at 5 p.m. Eastern. It was pretty cool.
0: Yeah.
40: It was good. Like,
0: yeah.
40: I liked it.
0: Well, we're actually going to talk about
40: that. So that's my thing. I've learned that. It's just the balance. And I would ask you guys, how do you balance? I know the Mariners are huge, but it's like you have to talk everything. Right?
0: Yeah. Probably an off-air conversation. Yeah, probably more of an off-air conversation more than an on-air conversation.
40: Your program director is watching as you mentioned.
5: Yeah, he is.
0: Hi,
5: yeah.
0: Kyle.
5: Lumberg 3 says hello.
0: Exactly.
5: Nice to see you.
0: Hey,
5: yes.
0: We appreciate it, man. We'll see where the Seahawks are at after another week, and we'll talk again next Wednesday.
40: I love doing it. Thanks, guys.
0: Appreciate
40: Thanks,
0: it. There Peter. You go. There's Peter Schrager and the Good Day with Peter Schrager show. So good stuff. We'll be doing that with him as we said every Wednesday throughout the season. A little replay Thursday morning at 6:30. All right. I did mention hockey there partly just because we're going to talk to Matty Beniers coming up next here. Their season starts tomorrow.
5: Nervous.
0: Don't embarrass us.
5: So like, I've never done this. I've never talked to a hockey dude.
0: Well, you've had Everly on. We had Everly on.
5: I mean, I was up. Not with me.
0: You weren't there.
5: I was hanging with them in Alaska. Me and Schwartzy were kicking it in the hot tub.
0: And much like we've talked about Jake Bobo going to one of my rival high schools, so did Matty Beniers.
5: Oh, no.
0: So there may be some friction. Oh. Well, hopefully you can step in and make it all work. Matty Beniers, Seahawks, Kraken center, joins us next on Brock and Salk. Thanks, Peter.
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0: Well, Brock, if you know me well, you know that I watched all of the Kraken preseason games because I can't wait for hockey season to start. NHL got underway last night. Kraken start tomorrow night in Calgary for game one of their season. And Maddie Beniers, center for the Kraken, joins us now. Hi, Maddie. Joining us on Zoom with a cool Kraken background, like an aquatic background behind him. I like it for everybody watching on YouTube. Thanks for being with us this morning.
26: Yeah, thanks for having me on.
0: And I will say, just off the bat, and I probably shouldn't tell you this, but you know, we've had Jake Bobo on the show, Belmont Hill grad, and I know you're a Milton guy. As a BBNN graduate, this is hard for me. So I'm gonna dig deep. But
26: yeah, you put that aside.
0: Yeah, I did get a concussion on the field at Milton. Not my finest moment. All right, let's talk about you, not me. Year two under Lane Lambert. How would you describe the system and culture that he's looking for?
26: Yeah, I mean, Lane's been great since he got here for all of us. I think, you know, we play a very honest game, you know, 200-foot, you know, offense and defense. I think he's just looking for, you know, a lot of speed in our system, obviously making plays, being offensive, but also being, you know, responsible defensively and not giving teams much, kind of being in their face, not giving them a lot of time and space. So that's kind of what we've been you know, working towards in camp here, and I think we're going in the right direction.
2: We get to listen to fun sound bites from Lane post game, and there's been some good ones and some doozies last year.
26: Oh, yeah.
2: What do we not know about Lane Lambert that you guys get to experience on the daily?
26: Yeah, I mean, he's definitely, you know, a certain, you know, serious guy when he's at the rink, for sure. You know, he expects a lot out of us and demands a lot. But I think, you know, you guys definitely don't see, like, the day-to-day with him. You know, he's obviously hard on us, but also a really great guy, and that's a guy you want to play for and compete for. You know, someone who communicates well and is personable. So, you know, I think the team really gets behind him and you know, loves what he's preaching. So, yeah, he's doing a great job.
0: Hockey sort of feels like the one remaining sport where there are a lot of coaches still that are very hard on the players and are as demanding as they are. Why do you think that works in hockey still?
26: I think each coach is different, you know, but I think he's just trying to get the best out of us. You know, it's a very fast-paced game, and you need to be detailed in, you know, your systems and your structure. And I think that, you know, each coach has a different way of getting his message across. And, you know, I think maybe in hockey it's just, you know, you really can't miss a beat. Everything happens so fast out there on the ice, and if you don't know where you need to be or who you need to, you know, mark or have or things like that, it can go haywire pretty quickly, and goals are in the back of your net. So I think that's, you know, kind of the reason you maybe see coaches a little bit more hard on their guys in hockey.
2: Does this feel like year six? How is this already year six for Matty Beniers? That's impossible.
26: I know. I think it's five full, but technically six with the first couple of games. Yeah. So, yeah, it doesn't feel like that at all. It's crazy. I got two roommates this year, and I was talking to them on the way to the rink 2 days ago. I was like, holy cow, am I getting old? Like, this is year six.
0: You might be.
2: I mean, year six, new contract, you still have roommates. What's up with that? I mean, that might be the biggest.

0: That might be the biggest surprise of all. Still young. Seriously.
1: me and Mac are both 23, and then my other roommate's 20. So, but we have a lot of fun. It's fun having guys around and being able to do stuff out to the rink. So that's true. Nice.
2: How does this team outperform the expectations? I mean, you look through predictions and you can put as much stock into those as you want. How do you outperform what the national folks seem to think is the future for this team?
1: Yeah, I think, you know, it's a lot about momentum, a lot about your confidence. You know, you see every single year teams outperform the projections of, you know, the writers. And, you know, Buffalo did it last year. A lot of teams do it where, you know, you get hot at the right time or you have good mojo going, or a lot, your team's got a lot of confidence, guys are playing well. So I think it's a lot about, you know, gaining momentum, getting better every day, you know, winning the games you should and finding ways to win, you know, maybe some that you shouldn't. So I think that has a big role in it. But I you know, I also believe that we have a team that can get to playoffs and have success. I mean, we were in a spot to do it last year and we just couldn't close it out at the end there. And I think that's very overlooked in the media world just because we didn't finish the way we wanted to. So, yeah, I have total faith in our group, and I know every guy in here does as well. So we definitely don't put too much thought into what the writers are saying.
2: Well, and I know you didn't put too much thought into what they said about the Jason Robertson situation. I loved you speaking up and saying what you did about what it means to be in this city. Why did you feel it was time and necessary to do that?
1: Yeah, it was just what honestly came to my head when they asked the question. You know, that's kind of what we all thought. You know, we obviously want the best players we can to come here and join our team and, you know, learn about this city more than they do, you know, the one day that they come and stay and leave. So, you know, I just said, you know, we want people to want to be here, right? That's kind of everywhere, every team, same thing. You don't want guys that don't want to come and play on your team and be in your city. So that was kind of what came to my mind when they asked the question. Yeah.
0: With some of the movement on the roster, Maddie, how will this look or feel different to the fan that tunes in tomorrow night and gets to see this version? Year two, Elaine, year six for Maddie Beniers, some familiar faces, but some new faces. How could and should this look differently on the ice?
1: Yeah, I think we got some more offensive ability this year for sure. I think we added some speed and some skill. We got, you know, Cadden, Winterton in their second year, Melanson. Like, we got some guys that are, you know, not in their rookie years now. We added some speed and skill with Sam Miskevich. We added some, you know, grit with Curtis Douglas. You know, we added a few pieces that we needed, and I think we kept the bulk of our lineup similar. So now it's just, okay, you got a similar lineup, you added some offensive ability, and you got the same coach. So let's see how, you know, how much more connected, how much more consistent we can get throughout the year, because I think that was a big part that we struggled in, was our consistency. So, you know, the more you play with guys, the more you have trust with your coach and you know where you're going and what you're doing, you know, only good things can come from that.
2: I got to ask you about a few of those guys you just mentioned. Start with Sam Miskevich. When you said, is he one of your roommates now, when you said Mac?
1: Yeah.
2: So yeah. I was out at one of the scrimmages you guys had. He is quite the offensive player. Like, I did not realize he had that kind of speed and quickness and offensive capability. Whether he's out there or not tomorrow, we'll see if he's healthy. What does he bring that, I don't know, whether anybody else in the 6 years of Kraken hockey has brought?
1: Yeah, he brings a lot of speed. He's a very quick player, and he's got a heck of a shot. He can kind of sling it from everywhere. Great one-timer. Just adds another element to our offense, which is a lot of speed and skill and playmaking ability. You know, with the fact that he's also, you know, great on pucks. He's strong on the puck. He holds on to pucks well, and those are, you know, wins puck battles, and those are really important little things that people kind of look past. You know, it's good to be a skilled player, but a skilled player that can also forecheck and backcheck and block shots, that's, you know, that's a huge add. So we're super excited to have him. Obviously, I, you know, played in Michigan with him, knew him before, had that relationship. So it's fun to, you know, bring in another guy that you know and you already are pretty tight with.
2: And let me ask you about a guy who's on kind of the opposite end of that, and that's the guy who's probably my favorite player to watch on this team, Jacob Melanson. I can't get him.

0: enough. I could watch Melanson play all day, five hits a period. Like, I could watch it all day. Maybe it's growing up in Boston and watching the Bruins in the 80s and 90s and all that. But what is it like to play against him in practice?
1: Oh, yeah. I mean, playing against him in the game can't be fun. In practice, he doesn't, you know, he doesn't try to kill us, which is great. But, yeah, he's a wrecking ball out there. That's kind of what we say. He's a beast. You know, guys try to hit him, and they literally bounce off of him. But, yeah, he's a really big part of our team. He was last year when he was, you know, playing with us. He's great, you know, on the forecheck. He's gritty. He, you know, he's obviously a great guy off the ice too, so great for our locker room. But yeah, no, that's been a big add to our team. I think at one point last year, our fourth line was, you know, I think there was like a 10-15 game stretch where they might have been leading our team in points, and he was a big part of that. So yeah, we're expecting him to, you know, have an even better year this year.
0: And that's what you get from a Milton grad, right? I mean, it just comes right on the air and swears. I mean, it just makes perfect sense. No class, none whatsoever. Typical Milton Academy.
1: I didn't even know what else to say.
0: The ISL. Yeah, of course, they didn't teach you any other words down there. I get it. You didn't
2: poop,
0: have the same.
2: Stink, crap.
0: Yeah, no, I get it. Fine. It all makes sense. Hey, seriously.
1: Wouldn't have worked as well.
0: Maddie, thank you. Really appreciate it. I know you got to run to a meeting. Thank you. Good luck this year, and hopefully we can do this again. It's a lot of fun.
1: Yeah, thanks, guys. Appreciate it.
0: There you go. There is Maddie Beniers. And you know what? He's right. There is no other real way to say that. I'm sorry if it got dumped on the radio, but for everybody else who did get a chance to hear it, he's absolutely right. That's exactly who Melanson is, and that's the only way to say it.
2: How'd I do?
0: You were great, don't you think?
2: Okay.
0: Did you feel
2: good? I don't know. I'm not judging myself. I'm just, I felt comfortable. Felt natural. I will say, I wasn't comfortable watching us yesterday laugh in synchronicity.
0: I know. Wasn't that weird?
2: What is up with that?
0: I don't know. Yeah, morphing. We're morphing into each other or something. I don't know. We'll discuss here in the break. We'll come back with everything you need to know. And then we've got Washington Wednesday. We've got Trash Takes. We'll finish it up in style on Brock and Salk.
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0: All right, well, we continue to figure out what went wrong with the Mariners this past year. There's a lot of things. It's not like you just point to one. There were many, right? Stanton has spoken. Hollander spoke. DePoto spoke. We talked to Jeff Passan. Ryan Divish was on the station yesterday. Adam Jude was on the station. We talked to Shannon Dreher. We're all just trying to figure out how to make sure what happened this year never, ever happens again. And that word accountability becomes such a big part of it. Here's Jeff Passan.
17: I appreciated what he said about accountability because he spilled it out there in very plain terms, what it means to him and what it means to the organization. I thought it was extremely self-aware that he said, if I didn't have a job right now, it would be warranted. And now it's very simple. Like, it comes down to this. Can they actually do it? As much time as Jerry DePoto focused on process yesterday, and as important as process is to this whole thing, we're not looking for a process championship right now. We're looking for wins. And that is the most important thing.
2: Yeah, you're looking for that AL West championship again. And just watching those games yesterday, Saul, like, gosh, can I just have that Mariners team from just 2 years ago playing in these playoffs in the American League? And it's largely the same roster, you know, back-to-back years. But it was beat up this year. It got off the rails this year. It's everything you've heard from all the people inside and now outside this year. But it is disappointing because this was an American League to be had.
0: There's no doubt about that. And they will need to try to figure this out now together. Justin Hollander said this to us yesterday.
18: That's too hard for one person to do. It has to be a collective effort with Jerry and I, with our front office, with a coaching staff, with the players in the clubhouse, to make sure that there is no stone left unturned, that everyone understands how we do things here. And, you know, that's something that we need to turn the dial on for next year.
2: It was another big miss when you go back, and you and I were chatting about this off the air yesterday. Like, put the interim tag on Dan that year and then go through an exhaustive interview process. As you heard from Justin yesterday, you know, they've never done that.
0: I keep thinking about that. That would have led us. I think it would have led us in the same spot. I think it would have led us to the same spot, though. Because of how they finished that year, they probably
2: may have very well been an elevate from within. But at least you would have learned and gained so much intel and data from everybody else.
0: Because they hadn't hired a manager at that point in like 9 years.
2: That's right.
0: Why not?
2: What do they think about you? What did they learn? How do other people operate? But what is their systems? What is their methodology? Well,
0: that is true. That would have been better than what they did. What would have been better than that, though, is to let Scott finish out the year, fire him at the end of the year, and do this fully, like just do a full search. Maybe that would have landed on Dan Wilson, but I'd be willing to bet, knowing what we know, that it would not have, that there were other candidates that would have emerged that might have been a better
2: fit. Ask John Schneider what he learned through the hiring process of Mike McDonald, to talk to all the candidates from all the other organizations and all of the way they go about their processes in business. Yeah, they will do that now. It is going to turn over every single rock now. I would not expect this to be done very quickly. And I would expect it to be done very exhaustively.
15: Here's the second thing you need to know. Earlier.
0: Like the Police album?
2: Synchronicity and exhaustively.
0: All right. Seahawks will be in synchronicity as they all run onto the practice field together. Will Julian Love be part of it? That's the real question, right? I mean, he has mattered quite a bit to what it is they're trying to accomplish. And it makes sense. You can't talk about how underrated he is, how important he is, without having some level of drop-off when he's not in there. We got a text earlier saying, okay, well, what about all the games he missed last year? Well, during those games, they had both Ty Okada and Kobe Bryant.
2: I don't know. The Tampa Bay game wasn't very much fun without him.
0: That's true.
2: Yeah.
0: There were a lot of other guys missing from that one as well.
2: There were. D-Law was out too. But yeah, that was not very fun.
0: Nicky Minwari.
2: Uh-huh.
0: I mean, like, you start going down the list. There are a lot of guys missing at that point. Was Leonard Williams there for that game? Or is that one of the ones he missed? I forget. But regardless, I mean, like, you had your other top two safeties there. You're now down, if you include Kobe Bryant in that list, right? You're out your top three guys from last year and on to numbers 4 and 5. At some point, it's going to start to take a toll.
2: Yeah, I'm one of those guys that learned on Thursday.
0: Right.
2: That had to ramp up Thursday, Friday to try to get himself ready for that game.
0: Yeah, it's not like he had prepared all week knowing that this was going to be his gig. So, again, I just don't think they're in really, really good shape. And talking to Daniel Jeremiah yesterday, I think he did as well.
19: It was just some little things like that. I don't know. I went through it, and I was I sit here, and I've got all these positives through all these guys.
2: Yeah.
19: And I'm like, they just gave up 30-something points and lost the game, you know, and I know, obviously, the pick six factors in that. You wouldn't know it from looking at my notes on all these guys. I thought up front they were still kicking tail.
0: They were doing that, and hopefully will continue to do so against the Chargers this weekend.
15: Here's the third thing you need to know.
0: I should point out, by the way, that next week's game against the Niners, Brock, it's the 1:30 or 1:25 start now.
2: Yes.
0: And they moved Green Bay Chicago to the early window, meaning that the Seahawks get like the big game of the week. Get Tom Brady and our guy
2: Kevin Burkhardt,
0: who I love.
2: Who I just saw won the 2027 Pat Summerall Award.
0: Ooh.
2: It could be a little hard with baseball going on. I don't know if we can fire this bullet now. I know you're going to want me to try it again.
0: I just love Burke Hardy. He's so fun to talk
2: to. Erin Andrews. She was fun last year.
0: That's true. Yeah, let's do that. Oh, yeah. She was great.
20: The text line loved that.
0: Everyone loved that.
2: I'll go for EA.
0: All right, let's get Erin Andrews on. She was, you know what? You're absolutely right. She was awesome. She was really, really good. Let's do that again. Braves win yesterday. White Sox win yesterday. Yankees win yesterday. And Padres. That was your day in baseball, and those teams all play again today. That is everything you need to know quarter past every hour here on the Brock and Salk Show.
2: Are you going to give me a fair shake, or are you just going to have such a bias going in that I got no chance?
0: Me?
2: Just let me know. Like, I'm sorry. You're talking WNBA. You got no chance.
0: I'm sorry.
2: Like, do I need to?
0: I thought you meant for Washington Wednesday. You're already ahead to trash takes.
2: Sure. Oh, I know.
0: Which will Washington I give Wednesday. You a more fair shake at, trash takes or Washington Wednesday?
20: Ours were just better last week.
0: I'm just busy looking at I can't stop looking, Brock, at Stan Humphries. I've got a picture. It's not the chin. It's with a chin. The beaver teeth thing. Like, he's a fascinating looking human. I remember it at the time.
2: I know.
0: Between
2: kind of a roly-poly, but he could sling it.
0: And Neil O'Donnell was around at the same time with the neck beard and all that. Like, I can't stop looking at Stan Humphries. I'm fascinated. I can't look away from this picture I have of Stan Humphries up on my computer now. All right, we'll come back. Brock will attempt to get through Washington Wednesday. We'll see how he's able to spin the loss at home to Minnesota. And then trash takes where Brock has already lost. That's coming up on Brock and Salk.
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22: I'm KXLY meteorologist Matt Gray. A little cloudy to start our day, but we'll see more sunshine than we did on Tuesday. Temperatures will be in the upper 60s and low 70s. Taking a look long-term at a warming trend that will have us in the 70s with sunshine by the time we get to the weekend.
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0: All right, it's another Washington Wednesday. Unfortunately, after their first loss of the year, a home loss to Minnesota, Brock. Where are we at?
2: 10-point favorites in that home loss blackout. Where I'm at is if I wanted to try to win trash takes, I could not play cut 19. I could hold that. Maybe I'll do that and save that for you to maybe be it. I don't know. I do want to play some of this Jed sound. What do they need to clean up? What do they got to get better at? Mm-hmm. So Minnesota, it was very, very obvious. I watched this. I stayed up. It was late. They were bigger, stronger, and faster. Like, that Minnesota crew was bigger, stronger, and faster. That Minnesota crew has some NFL dudes in their front seven, at linebacker and defensive end, that are going to play. And they've got an NFL offensive guard, center, that's a really good player. Like, they've got, like, more NFL people, certainly at the line of scrimmage, than you do right now. And you're trying to play with a 17-year-old from Bethel High School, an 18-year-old from Kennedy High School, a 18-19 from Skyline via Modern Day High School. You're trying to play with those guys against some grown-up men. And say what you will about Minnesota and P.J. Fleck and everything, like, he develops guys. They are the epitome of the 7-5 developmental program. Mm-hmm. They will never have the elite speed to beat Michigan or Penn State or Ohio State. State consistently, but you're going to have to go and earn it from them. You're going to have to take it from them. And when you turn it over, kind of like the Seahawks story, and you turn it over early in the in your own like 10-yard line, and they punch it in the mouth and score, like you infuse them with a ton of confidence, and they play bigger and faster and stronger. So cut 18. What can you clean up from that real physical mismatch Saturday night? Here was Jed.
12: Didn't play really on offense good enough, on defense good enough to win the game. Too many missed tackles on defense, too many missed third down opportunities, and too many negative plays. We can't put ourselves in a position to have so many third and longs. I think we almost had, I don't know, eight out of our 10 were, I think, third and eight plus or something. So got to clean that up, and we'll continue to work at it to put ourselves in a position to play better.
2: And you were there because you were sacked seven times. I mean, you were sacked seven times. So some of those were on third down. Some of them were on first or second down, and they're just drive killers with what you got with really no run game to speak of right now. You've got a true freshman running back, and throw him on that list as well, starting. And he was a high school wide receiver that was going to be a developmental guy into a running back. So they are just getting smacked in the face. Now, they go to SC this Friday, Saturday night, 5:30 primetime game. They're 9.5-point underdogs for the first time. They were favored in all four games at home and pretty substantially, and even last Saturday night. So they're going to go down to SC, who's licking their chops, who got beat up in the end and couldn't finish in the fourth quarter against Oregon, who do not play sound defense, who do play very well offensively. So you're going to have to score some points. And I don't know, man. It can't be Damon Williams' hero ball. Here was cut 20, Jed Fish. And he's right. What Damon did in the fourth quarter with some of these throws was just elite was the word he used.
12: I thought that when there were some throws that Damon made that were elite, he made an elite throw to Dez Roebuck on a shoot route. He made an elite throw on a couple of those at the end of, in the fourth quarter to be able to put ourselves in position to hit a dagger, to hit a cheese. He hit a skinny post to Chris Lawson. He hit a in cut to Chris Lawson. He threw a shallow route in two man to Chris Lawson. Dez had a couple of great plays. So I thought Damon did some great things.
2: He did. He put his cape on. He had a fourth down sulk that, honestly, it was a Russell Wilson play. He spins around out of nowhere to avoid another eighth sack. He plants his foot almost blind, throws an absolute laser from the 30-yard line to the back end line to his tight end on fourth down, who makes that catch and makes that play. And it's interesting. I was chatting with Percy Allen, of all people, your buddy, Percy Allen, from way back when, on a different topic. And we were chatting, and I said, yeah, gosh, just watching Damon this year, it feels a little bit, and Percy was covering the Huskies in 98, my last year, when it was like, yeah, man, go make plays. Go do it. Hey, you're the returning guy. You came back to school. You didn't go to the league. You got all this expectation, all this hype. Like, you've been a starter for a couple years. Damon's played a lot of football. He's making now, I didn't make $4.5-5 million. I think I made $4.50 on my meal card. So he's making $4 to $5 million. And there's even that much more expectation on you. And not a lot of help in the run game, not a lot of help at the line of scrimmage. He will make some plays. Saturday night, SC's defense is very unsound. They give up a lot of big plays. I expect him to you know, make some plays, certainly with his feet and extending plays. He'll be good. But he's got to be, like, the rest of the way here. He can't be good. He can't even be great. He's got to be that word right there, elite. Like, each and every series of each and every game for the next 8 weeks, if this team is, I mean, I think the playoff conversation is out. Mm-hmm. You know, I think the next conversation is with all these young people and freshmen. Can you, you know, win 7 or 8 games? I think that would be a heck of accomplishment in the Big Ten this year.
0: All right. Well, there you go. That is Washington Wednesday. We do have a text here from the 206 saying it's a good thing Washington Wednesdays aren't at night or Brock would have a tougher time doing them. I would agree with that. Thank you, 206. Well, you know, they don't like them at night. It's hard to play when it's at night. Yeah, it's just hard. I mean, like, they like a game at noon. And so, you know, it's hard. But sometimes it's an advantage, but only when you win. But then it's not an advantage because they were really good. So, yeah. I mean, it's, you know, as long as everything is perfectly in sync, everything is exactly to the likings of the Huskies and their fans, then they should be able to succeed. But otherwise, it's really challenging to try to, you know, get it all done. So, you know,
2: Thanks.
0: I'm sorry that they have to play at night. What time do they have to play at USC? I hope it'll be okay.
2: 5:30.
0: Another night game. But yeah, that should work to their advantage on the road, right?
2: 5:30 is fine.
0: The USC fans probably don't like it that late.
2: I will say you are feeling in the social realms, at least I am, and maybe this is some of my algorithm and whatever, but man, there is a lot of frustration with the UW, and I don't think it's too dissimilar to some of the expectations that were there for the Mariners, right? That a season ago, you did take a step forward. A season ago, you were like, man, a fourth quarter here and a fourth quarter there in Michigan away from like being a double-digit win team. And now you got DeMond back, and you got a lot of defense back, and you got a lot of pieces back. And yeah, this, and kind of like the Mariners got beat up and injured in a few key spots, and it really hampered them to a slow start. Like, this has not been the start, even though they're 3-1. This is just the eye test, the Utah State game, even the Apple Cup. Like, this is not the start that you wanted heading into Big Ten play, and especially your first road game.
0: I got some bad news for you.
2: What's that?
0: And I didn't know this, so I'm not trying to claim that I did, but we had a texter who wanted to probably help us out. I'm not sure they wrote it in the nicest possible way, but I'm sure they were just trying to do right by us and help
2: teammate.
0: Us. Yeah, just be a good teammate. And it turns out synchronicity doesn't really mean what you think it means.
2: Really?
0: Yeah. I didn't know what this word meant either. I mean, I know it is the police thing, but like...
2: Right. I went synchronized swimming. I was thinking like synchronized swimming.
0: Right,
2: like you
0: which
2: and
0: I think
2: had
0: is
2: that
0: synchrony.
2: Little, you and I had that little thing on our nose.
0: We were synchronized.
2: In our lap.
0: But synchronicity, now maybe you could say that this is still the case, but probably not how you meant it.
2: Okay.
0: Synchronicity is the occurrence of two or more events that appear meaningfully related, yet lack any discoverable causal connection.
2: Interesting. Okay.
0: It actually sounds a lot like post-hoc, non-ergo, propter-hoc.
2: Kind
0: doesn't
2: of
0: it?
2: Yeah.
0: Now, this was introduced by Swiss psychiatrist Carl Jung, who first came up with this concept in the late 1920s and later expanded it along with physicist Wolfgang Pauli.
2: Oh, okay, yeah.
0: Pauli, I don't know how to pronounce it. P-A-U-L-I. I'm not as familiar with his work. In any event, synchronicity is the occurrence of two or more events that appear to be meaningfully related, but lack any discoverable causal connection. So, essentially, right, correlation without causation. Now, maybe you could say that is true of you and I laughing in unison the other day. There was no discoverable causal connection to why it was so similar. But it does not mean the same thing as synchrony. So now we know. We've learned a little something today.
2: Sure.
0: Thank you. I could tell you that Jung viewed it as a natural expression of a deeper connectivity in the psyche and collective unconscious. So maybe we've started laughing together through some collective unconscious need to be similar to each other.
2: Right. Or maybe we've just worked together a long time.
0: Or maybe it's just been too long, that we've been working together. Or maybe you just happened to catch a moment where it all just occurred. It is pretty funny. Matt in Oregon saying, wait, Brock's algorithm is in the echo chamber? I can't believe that. Now, that's not nice. See, that absolutely is.
2: How are we doing on Here's the Things, by the way, for tomorrow? I'm feeling, I know last week we had a ton of volume. When do you don't peak at that early, right? You're kind of a delayed gratification person with that more.
13: I did last week. I haven't gotten around to it yet this week.
0: Okay. So you're trusting that the people are...
2: I mean, why haven't you gotten around to it? Like, if we had any guests to cut or something? If we had any good prominent video?
13: Yeah,
2: and
13: I spent my entire morning yesterday cutting sounds.
0: Yes. What?
2: Just a little bit.
0: I mean, all you had to do was cut Daniel Jeremiah and Jeff Passan and Justin Hollander, and they were like 25 minutes apiece.
2: Right.
0: Jeez.
2: Yes.
0: Excuses you're going to get later. And then today, obviously, Peter Schrager and Maddie Beniers.
2: Right.
0: Yeah. And then
13: also
0: the guys
13: working on a guest for tomorrow. We're going to have Trevor Sikkema on at 7:30.
0: Yeah. Tell me more about Trevor Sikkema.
13: He's a former PFF guy. He's now working for NFL Media and does like a film breakdown every week.
0: Okay.
13: So, he's going to talk to us about the Seahawks.
2: He does a good job.
0: It's spelled differently from like Jack Sikkema, though, right?
2: Oh, yeah.
0: There's a couple of K's and an E, I believe.
2: Very, very different.
0: So it's not like S-I-K-M-A. It's a different... Uh-huh. When I first saw the name, I was like, oh. But then I quickly came to realize.
2: You started the show at 7.
13: He used to be a Bucks beat reporter back in the day.
0: Well, Jack Sikkema used to play for the Bucks.
13: Okay. And now he has a show called NFL
0: different
13: Stock
0: Bucks.
13: Exchange.
0: Yes. Different Bucks.
2: Hawks,
0: spelled
2: Hawkeyes,
0: differently.
2: Bucks,
0: all right,
2: Bucks.
0: Whatever.
2: Don't worry about it. Whatever.
0: Yeah.
2: yes, it's all
13: nice.
2: Good. Yes. Hey, Salky, one thing we will talk with him about might be some of the run game, because he does look at the video and he does look at the numbers, and we chat a little bit with DJ about it, a lot with Mike on Monday. At 7 a.m., you said your confidence level, all in all, with these Seahawks, has really not changed.
0: Pretty good, yeah.
2: Yeah.
0: But the running game is a question. Where do you think PFF, for whatever it's worth at this point, but what do you think PFF has the offensive line ranked through three games?
2: In totality?
0: In totality.
2: Because offensive pass protection.
0: In totality, the offensive line ranked in the NFL of 32 teams?
2: 12th.
0: 12th.
2: What are they?
0: 12th.
2: Are you serious?
0: Yes. Sounds like synchronicity to me. Yeah. No, they were ranked 12th.
2: Yeah. I think that feels probably
0: they beat up Abe Lucas and Gray Zabel a little bit, though, this week. Which, you know, the Abe Lucas thing, okay, fine. I don't want to hear anything about Gray Zabel having issues. That's not something I'm interested in.
2: No, nothing has changed to his right, and nothing has changed to his left. For Abe, there is rotation there at right guard. This speaks a little bit to, and the Chargers got hammered on this in their first couple weeks as well, as they were rotating people, and the question of, hey, how can you talk about continuity and continuity and continuity and five is one and five is one, and then be rotating guys like it's no big deal? I think there is something to that. I think Christian Haynes' play style is also a little bit different than Bo Stevens. So, you know, that puts a little more burden maybe on Abe, but not on Gray. He's got a lot of familiarity to his right and left, and I think his pass protection grade has probably been pretty good. I feel like that group, honestly, has been much better pass protecting than they have necessarily run blocking, save for the Arizona second half.
0: Yeah. All right,
2: ready?
0: I think we're ready. Let's hear some trash takes.
14: Get it together! Y'all look like trash!
15: Trash takes.
16: It's a bunch of trash.
17: Oh, gosh.
18: I thought it was trash.
15: On Brock and Saul.
19: That's a terrible take.
0: You want a I thought this was pretty funny. This is a quick word about the Kraken from, who did this? Was it Greg Wyshynski? It is, yeah. Who's going to be on later today or tomorrow?
2: Nice.
0: Later today with Bump and Stacey? I saw an email from Curtis, but I'm blanking on whether it was today or tomorrow. In any event.
13: 1:30 today.
0: All right. So the author of this sentence will be on later today with Bump and Stacey. 1:30. The best thing for the Kraken this season would be to be terrible. But this franchise continues to exhibit a stubborn inability to suck.
2: That's nice.
0: I thought that was pretty funny.
2: Bob and Dave, do they do What If Wednesdays?
0: Yes.
2: Is it What If Wednesdays?
0: Yeah.
2: If you thought about, because Harbaugh was hired in the same cycle as McDonald's.
0: Yeah,
2: right?
0: He was.
2: What if?
0: What if? Yeah, what if?
2: Harbarf. What if Harbarf was here and McDonald was in? I don't think he'd have gone to L.A.
0: Yeah, I don't think that would have been a good fit for him.
2: I don't think that would have been.
0: Probably not. All right, what do we got for trash takes? Who's going first, Brock?
2: I'll go first.
0: Yeah, you might as well.
2: You throw me a baby out with the bathwater. Yeah. Anytime I bring any WNBA stuff,
0: well, it's just because your takes are almost always wrong.
2: Is it funny? Would it surprise you, Salk, that remember back in the day how emotional, how much I emoted about Washington Husky men's basketball?
0: I do. Yeah, now you might have been more that onto the WNBA.
2: Well, the WNBA is a little different animal because some of these gals competed against some of them in high school and college with Macy and Haley. So there's some cool familiarity with some of them. Know the way the game is played a little bit, and oh man, there's a lot of emotion in the Hewitt household last night watching the Fever and the Aces. And the Aces stomped on him in game one in Vegas. So stomped on him. Yeah. Deja Wilson, MVP, 15-19, unstoppable. Well, game two in Indiana, it was a different story. Caitlin was an absolute stud, as were others, and they shut down Asia. She was very frustrated. Very, very, very frustrated.
0: Okay.
2: So much so, at the end of the game, she runs over Caitlin. Caitlin gets a foul called, fine. And then a fan was over there, second row behind the basket.
0: She ran over Sophie Cunningham, didn't she?
2: Sophie, I'm sorry.
0: It
2: not,
0: wasn't
2: not,
0: Caitlin, it was Sophie Cunningham.
2: Caitlin was the sixth foul after that.
0: But she
2: ran over
0: her.
2: Sophie.
0: She
2: oh,
0: dropped
2: yes,
0: her.
2: She, oh, yes, she did.
0: She definitely
2: like,
0: dropped her.
2: Like a freight train.
0: Yeah.
2: And, there's a fan in the second row pointing at her saying, it's you. And I've done far worse, as you know.
0: Sure.
2: I had Goggle Girl screaming and crying at me in the stands down there in Portland when, you know, girls were 9 years old. He's a bad man. He's a mean
0: sure.
2: man. Asia lost her marbles.
0: Yeah.
2: Turns out, she gets the tech. Turns out the fan didn't say anything disparaging or in any other way. He gets to stay in the game. Asia addressing it post-game, just have a chance to kind of own it. Say, yeah, I lost my cool. It's a very heated moment, very emotional. But no, just continuing to point the finger at the fan.
20: And if I see a man
16: come at me, taking steps towards me and pointing at me, I don't give a damn what you said. I don't give a damn how you said it, the tone. That is unacceptable. You don't step towards me. You never should step and point at me. I'm not for that at all. Excuse my French. And God bless me. But that there is unacceptable. And how he gets back in the game because they said he didn't do anything, of course he didn't. And that's fine. But, and I apologize to my team because I got us a tech and I really, but it's just certain things that I'm just not going to allow anymore because it's just unacceptable.
2: Can't point at her. Don't point at her.
0: The pointing thing doesn't really work. Like, pointing is a pretty significant normal reaction in any
2: you see a foul.
0: Well, I would just even say, like, oh, there's the foul. Like, when that happens in any game, you point at it. That's pretty normal fan behavior. Uh-huh. It does look like the guy did take kind of a step towards her.
2: He got out of his seat and pointed at her.
0: Yeah, and he maybe took a step, and then was he kind of held back? I don't know. I'm going to guess. I don't know what's really going on there. I'm going to guess there's a lot of
2: tension
0: with Sophie Cunningham on the court. And, you know,
2: Caitlin,
0: and at this point, almost more Sophie than Caitlin. I mean, Caitlin, say what you want about her. She at least, like, kind of keeps to herself. She's just like, yeah, I'm just here shooting threes and setting people up for layups. All right. Yep. More, what do you got?
2: WENBA.
13: All right. I have Urban Meyer.
2: Oh, I saw this.
13: One of your favorites.
2: I saw this.
13: He was on the Triple Option podcast, and I don't know if you saw this weekend in the Texas game, Colin Simmons for Texas celebrated by standing over a player and pretending to urinate.
0: Oh,
13: he was penalized for that.
0: Like
13: but
0: that.
13: Urban Meyer would never stand for this.
0: What?
13: This-
0: no.
17: Colin Simmons marking his spot at Neyland Stadium. Grow the F up.
18: If I'm the head coach and I see that kid do that, he's out for, I'm suspending him.
0: That's Urban?
13: Yes. Last week, I got a little heated.
0: End the competition right now. It's over. Mora wins.
2: You shot that last week, too. You shot that last week.
13: Last week, I got a little heated going after Russ.
0: Big, fat, phony, fraud, Urban Meyer.
13: This week, I'm just going to let TJ Hoosmanzada on Speakeasy say it for me.
19: And I like Urban Meyer. Urban, cool.
20: Yeah.
19: But he's lying. He's just saying that. Yeah. Like, I'm suspending him for a couple games when you were the head coach in Florida. What was going on in Florida? I know. Because I played with a lot of dudes that went to Florida that they tell stories that I'm like, ain't no way that's true.
20: Yeah, bruh.
19: And I know you knew what was going on. You didn't suspend them?
13: Yeah.
20: Yeah.
0: Urban, is there a bigger fraud in the sports universe than Urban Meyer? The easy answer to that question is no. The worst decision I ever made in the 18 years doing this show was having that guy on our show one time.
20: Whoa.
0: Worst.
20: No,
0: I can't believe we ever had such
20: The mayor was worse.
0: The old mayor. That was
20: that
0: weird.
20: Worse.
0: I mean, that shaking hands with him was a terrible decision.
20: That was worse.
0: It was like shaking hands with a fish. Ugh. That wasn't great. But Urban Meyer is as big a phony fraud as you're going to find anywhere in
20: What
0: sports.
20: Was that other guy? Nolan Naraka?
0: Yeah, whatever. He's a nobody. He disappeared again. This guy. I didn't know who Nolan Naraki was ahead of time.
20: Right.
0: And we didn't know everything about the mayor ahead of time. Like, this guy, we knew. I knew he was a fraud. I couldn't stand him then. And we had him on. And I faked being nice to him and everything. I'll never do that again. He is. Ugh. All right. Ian, good luck. Whoa. Good luck topping that.
21: Yeah, that's going to be a tough one to top.
0: Oh, he'd be suspended if it was my program. No, he wouldn't, you clown. First of all, you wouldn't have noticed. You'd be oogling the girls in short skirts somewhere, you phony fraud.
20: Okay, here we go.
21: All right, so.
20: Thanks,
13: I know my audience.
20: Yep.
21: USC played Oregon over the weekend. Oregon with a big comeback, largely to Dylan Raiola coming in at quarterback after Dante Moore was hit with a targeting or took a targeting hit to the head. He did the Tua fingers, fully unconscious, probably out for the season. This is the USC radio play-by-play describing what was going on during that hit.
22: It's
1: He did not try to slide feet first, and Stevens went in helmet first, but he kind of ran into Dante Moore, who ducked into that hit.
3: For him,
1: I did not see him put his feet out first. I saw him dive forward. And not
22: he's laying feet first.
1: Yeah, he was trying now because they spun him around.
22: No,
1: I want to see the replay.
22: Yeah.
1: Here he goes down into a, not a feet first slide, more of a knee slide. It didn't look like targeting on the replay to us.
21: It's about as clear of a targeting call as you get in college football.
0: Yeah, I've watched the hit. It's targeting. I don't know if it's like the dirtiest thing I've ever seen. I mean, it was targeting.
21: Guy was dead on the field.
0: Right. Well, but that's judging it based on what the what happened afterwards.
20: He went right to his head with his forearm and helmet. He wanted to do that, and he was very proud, which was so gross.
0: I don't know whether he wanted to do it or not. I'm not going to judge
21: the celebration after was...
0: All right, this is easy. We're going to have to get out of here very soon. So more wins. I can't believe that clip exists and that nobody has sent it to me yet. That might be the easiest victory Moore has ever had.
13: He was known for being such a disciplinarian.
0: Brock, you can't. Even you can't.
20: No.
0: That's an easy win.
20: I saw that yesterday, and it would be interesting if I would have sent it to Moore, and she already had it.
0: I mean, that was...
20: Because I'm sure she already had it.
0: That's the easiest thing.
13: You said it to me first. I'll let
0: you would have won with that, Brock. You would have won with that.
20: Darn it.
0: That might be like, if we have like a trash take tournament of champions, that might be right near the top of it. What a clown. What a fraud. All right, we got to go. Trevor Sikkema is going to join us tomorrow and possibly some other folks as well. We're working through some back channels at the moment. That's it. All right, enjoy the rest of your day.
13: Submit your Here's the Things.
0: Yeah, do that. Go to the Seattle Sports app and submit something for Here's the Thing tomorrow at 8 o'clock. Stick around for Bump and Stacy. They'll be up next, and sounds like they're going to talk to Greg Wyshynski at 1:30, amongst other things. So we'll see you tomorrow morning, 6 a.m., and until then, the hay
20: is in the barn.
0: See everybody.
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0: 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It's an SEC showdown in Knoxville. Tennessee came up short against top-ranked Texas in its conference opener. Now, the Vols look to bounce back as the 3-1 Auburn Tigers come to town.
1: Touchdown! Scoop and score! And Auburn extends its lead.
0: Auburn at 17th-ranked Tennessee. Coverage begins today at 3 Eastern, with kickoff at 3:30 Eastern on ESPN Radio. Football Saturday on ESPN Radio. It's an SEC showdown in Knoxville. Tennessee came up short against top-ranked Texas in its conference opener. Now, the Vols look to bounce back as the 3-1 Auburn Tigers come to town.
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8: We got wild card baseball happening today. One game in the books. It went to extra innings in Atlanta, but the Phillies got it done. They take care of the Braves 4-3 in 10 innings, and they even that series at one game apiece. The second game of the day is happening right now, where the Astros have put 2 on the board in the bottom of the second inning. They're trailing 4-2. They've also committed 2 errors on the day, so hopefully that continues to be the trend. 4-2, White Sox up in that one in the bottom of the second, with the White Sox leading that series 1-0. Coming up later on, the Yankees play host to the Boston Red Sox. Yankees took game 1 of that series, and then the Padres will play host to the Chicago Cubs. San Diego leads that series 1-0.
7: Snapshot, brought to you by Miller Lite. When it's game time, it's Miller time.
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8: Lots of conversation around this Seattle Mariners team and what they're going to do with the roster. What are they going to do with the managerial position, the coaches, all of that. And here to provide every answer to every question we could possibly think of is our Mariners insider, Shannon Dreher. Hello, Shannon.
9: Hi, I think I might need to take this right now. I'll be back in a few minutes.
8: No pressure at all. We just demand answers right now. No, it's always good to talk to you. We were in there talking for a while before the show. I was like, why don't we just bring her in here? Yeah. I got more questions.
10: Yeah. Instead of paraphrasing what she said,
8: yeah,
10: we'll just hear it right from the mouth. I didn't say
9: horse's mouth. Careful, careful.
8: First of all, I don't think anybody was surprised by what they did with the manager spot. I think we all kind of assumed that was going to be the end result, that Dan would be moving on. Look, just a quick thought on him before we move on to what they may do in that spot. Just your thoughts on him as a manager. I mean, I think there's no debate about who he is as a person. He's one of those guys we've talked about. If you got a problem with Dan as a person, you're the problem. He's just one of the great people out there. But as a manager, what did he do differently this year in your mind, if anything, versus what happened last year?
9: I think we need to really dig into that more, because that's the big question, how there could be such a turnaround from a year where you come one game away from the couple outs away from a World Series to a year where you were not able to get anything going. And take it all the way back to when they hired him. He was, in Jerry DePoto's mind, and the reasoning that was given, I really understand, but exactly what the team needed in that situation. You know, he was brought in to lighten things up a little bit, and I don't mean lighten ha-ha, that, you know, it had become very stressful. They were in a monumental struggle. It was somewhat similar to what they were this year. The expectations, and they were fair expectations then, was a postseason. They had been building towards another postseason. They'd been there in 22. And they had big struggles, and they had big failures, and you had a lot of stress coming from the top at that time. And Dan Wilson was somebody that they were all familiar with, and he was more of a calming factor. And for those that were homegrown, had been from their earliest days in the organization. So it made sense that, and he was brought in a little bit more as somebody that was going to take care of the players, more as a clubhouse manager, somebody that was going to lead in that regard. And we really didn't know what the managing would look like. And there were bumps early, and there were even bumps in the 25 season, but they did what they needed to do. And a lot of that was because of his messaging before 25. They all got on the same page. They were all fighting for the same things. And so to see it turn the way that it did and as quickly as it did, I don't think Dan changed. And I think there's that whole, you got to be yourself. If you're not, ball players are going to know that you're not being your authentic self, and they're going to turn pretty quickly on that. There's nothing that anybody likes less, I think, in sports than a phony, you know?
10: Right.
9: And so I think that maybe that was part of it, that he wasn't able to change, but should he change? And honestly, I think we need to look a little bit more at why it didn't work, because a lot of the things that I just brought up that they had the previous year, they were not able to regenerate this last season, and particularly when things got rough. So I don't have the answers to that. We're still looking at that. And it's going to be a very interesting legacy for Dan Wilson, because he did, you know, he took him to the almost to the mountaintop, or about as close as you could get, you know, that final lookout before you get to the peak and you head out the next morning and really get to the top. So, you know, that should count for a lot. But that only made the fall that much more dramatic.
3: Yeah.
10: My expectations were so high. And even up until the end, like when they had 22 games left, I'm like, I think I can see my way clear that they go 16-6, that they're going to make it.
3: We try not to laugh at them too much.
10: Yeah. No. I mean, look.
9: Thank you.
10: I wanted to be different because everybody else was. But at what point, Shannon, did you go, uh-oh? This is not, because I felt like they had the right. I was pretty happy with what they did in the off season. Were you? Did you think? I mean, you know, there could always be like, oh, maybe another bullpen guy or whatever. But I don't know, man. I thought that they did a lot of good things to make that team even better. But I don't know. What was your point where you were like, oh, we've got a problem here?
9: Well, on the last question, I thought the Brendan Donovan move was a great one. That's what you wanted. That's exactly right. Who you targeted. It's in, and when you got it in front of you, that lineup, it would go when he was in that lineup.
3: Yeah.
9: You know, it was totally different. You particularly saw that late in the few days that he was there. He was the example, and he's a great clubhouse guy as well. And he could have had so much more impact had he been able to stay healthy. And, you know, the last one was just the last just blow, an absolute freak injury that kept him out as long as it didn't, has had the impact that has had. Just, you know, at that point, you're shaking your head and you're like, yeah. Yep, that's where we are this year.
10: Right.
9: But going back to it, and no, not maybe you could have used another arm. You could have used another arm.
10: Yeah.
9: And I've said that the last few years. I think you, especially when you have the start, if you are going to be built on pitching and you like the starting pitching that you have, you've got to build on that bullpen then. That's every bit as important. You know, they are the guys that are saving the wins. You've only got 3 innings to do that. Bang for buck for a reliever, a good reliever versus a good starting pitcher. I know they're shorter outings, but you have the starting pitcher, so throw it in to those relievers. Get those relievers. Protect those.

0: innings, but you have the starting pitcher, so throw it in to those mm-hmm. relievers. Get those relievers. Protect those leads. They are absolutely critical early in the season, late in the season, throughout the season, and they were so short all year. You know, in large part, you lost Matt Brash. Things would have looked different, but I still thought they needed another leverage arm. I said that all last winter.
1: Then they went six-man, taking away an arm.
0: And then you took another one, and it was to a point, and this is actually kind of when I saw it. I saw it a lot earlier, Dave. I was trying, I'd be kinder than Bob was to you, but I was trying not to smile. And, oh, Dave, you know, give you one of those.
2: What, I said 16 and 6?
0: Why?
2: Yeah.
0: Had they done anything close to that or suggested that they would all year? Why was it going to happen in September?
2: Because I'm a dreamer.
0: Yeah. Don't change.
2: It was
0: never
2: just,
0: change.
2: Yeah. But, I mean, just
3: and you're not the only one.
2: It just seemed like there's no way they get worse. So, yeah, I'll remember this Mariners season.
0: They were
2: for the rest of my
0: consistent
2: life.
0: In their inconsistency, and I think it was apparent even in the first half.
2: Yeah.
0: I think
1: so. Moving forward and looking at, you know, you and I were talking before the show and just throwing out all these names. There have been a bunch of names that have been thrown out there by Morosi and by Passan, and you know, I don't know who's realistic, who's not. How about just the type of manager you feel they need? I was telling you, I want somebody who's got a little juice where they can push back and instill their philosophy and be maybe. They don't need to be a hard ass, so to speak. But we were talking about some of those instances where, you know, I always bring up Randy with the two ABS challenges in the bottom of the first, and he's the leadoff hitter, and he burned both of them. And I was screaming at my TV. That's where I'd want the manager, whoever it is, to go, Randy, come here. That ever happens again, you're going to sit next to me the entire game. I don't care what kind of season you're having. Josh, you don't bust it down the line on that ball that you thought was a routine double play, and the second baseman boots it. And you still get thrown out, you're going to sit next to me. I just want somebody who's not, they don't care how long they're signed or how much they're making or what their name is. This is how we play here. Mm-hmm. This is our philosophy. I want a guy like that.
0: And it shouldn't come to that.
1: Right.
0: That should be established in spring training.
1: Yep.
0: We
1: yeah.
0: heard quite a bit, you know, the word accountability, not just in the media availabilities and the interviews that have been out there the last couple of days. We were hearing quite a bit of it too, you know, traveling and talking with guys on the road. And if they weren't saying the word, they were talking around the word. And that was apparent that there needed to be more accountability, you know, in that clubhouse, on the field. And I do think, though, that and another word that we heard quite a bit in those interviews, and didn't hear that quite as much, but I think it's the language that they've come up with for it, was standards.
1: Mm-hmm.
0: We have to be, you know, true to our standards. We have to be accountable to our standards, and our standards have to be our culture, basically. And so, you know, you need somebody that can come in and sit down right away. And I think part of it was this group had been raised in a culture created by Scott Servais that I think was a very good culture. But then it was handed off as now we've grown up and now we're the veterans, and they purposely wanted the veterans to take over the clubhouse. You know, Scott was somebody that was a little bit more controlling,
1: mm-hmm.
0: and it didn't work. That's where you kind of ran into trouble. But with a new face and a new voice coming in, it needs to be somebody that sets down that standard. And so if something like that happens, it's already been, we've discussed it, and it isn't the next time. It is now you're sitting down.
1: Yeah.
0: And it has to be, and I think that, you know, we live in a culture where people want to see, you know, it's almost retribution. You made a mistake, you know?
1: Right, right.
0: You know, and benching is so rare in this day and age in baseball. You know, the only one that we've seen was the one by Murphy lately, and it was a very young player. But if that expectation there is set early, then it doesn't look like a benching, but the player knows it, you know?
1: Yeah.
0: You know, you can say it's just a day off at that point.
1: Mm-hmm.
0: But it's never, you're never going to see it, you know, if somebody yanked out of a game or something dramatic like that. And, you know, quite frankly, guys shouldn't have to be told, you know, mistakes get made. And so you have two bad challenges, but if those challenges are available to you and you're allowed to use those, that's going to happen. And mistakes get made in the course of a game as well. But if you have those standards, you know what should be expected and where you should be in that, and it helps with your consistency.
1: Mm-hmm.
0: And it helps with everything in a clubhouse because everybody is held to those standards. So I think

0: You need somebody that is, now you're going back in the opposite direction. You know, a little bit too tight-knit and too controlling on that clubhouse early. You go to Dan Wilson, who's letting the veterans, and that's what they wanted, run the show a little bit more and putting a lot of trust and a lot of faith in the players. And that's him. That's who he is, and that is how he's going to lead. So then he falls into that area where, well, if I change too much, is it going to be authentic? The next guy's got to be able to come in and have exactly what you're talking about. A little bit more of that. Doesn't have to be for, in fact, it shouldn't be for show, but the message should be clear.
1: Well, Shannon, tell us about sort of the adventure of Randy Arozarena this year. Because, I remember we were talking about it down there during spring training.
0: I feel like that should be made into a musical.
2: Yeah. The Adventures of Randy.
1: Would it be a musical?
2: Yeah. Randyland is what it would be called.
1: Put music to it.
0: Yeah. Pat Nelson, get on that.
2: Yeah, the music would be...
1: No, I mean, and like we had some of the frustration of... people texting in and saying, you know, Randy, you know, he's no good. He's not a good person. They're this and that and everything. And then, you know, as the season went on, he led pretty much every offensive category. And so, yeah, I just thought that was kind of an interesting one. And we kind of talked about it during spring training when we were visiting you down there. And, yeah, it's just, it's one of those things you don't really hear from him that much. You don't really know what's on his mind. Is he one of the more difficult players to follow? And, like, how would you describe his season? Would it be circus music like Bob was just doing?
0: No, it wouldn't. I think you have to separate the two. And you know,
2: that's just what you hear when he's in the outfield.
1: Yeah, or challenging.
0: Challenging.
2: Or sometimes on the base path.
0: You know, it's so funny because there's been some talk about what's a team that might really be interested in him, and it's Boston. You know, it's an outfield that he could play in. It is a park that he could hit in. And
1: he
0: then
1: played well defensively there when we played, right?
0: Yeah. And he definitely seemed to enjoy his time there very much. And then I started thinking about it a little bit, and I'm like, well, they had somebody out in left field with semantics for a long time there, and Manny Ramirez. And it was Manny being Manny, and you hear Randy being Randy is something.
2: He could disappear behind the big monster like Manny did going through the door.
0: I think he's done that, actually. I think, you know, he does. I think he gets bored quickly and has to have things to do. I know he enjoyed center field because he made a lot of new friends out in the pen. Uh-huh. And, you know, that is Randy. That is how he has been, and that is what you are taking on when you get him. And when he first came to the Mariners, talked to a couple of players who had played with him, and they couldn't describe him. Oh, I love Randy. Why? I don't know. Well, describe. How is he like this? It's just, and it was like, oh, this, I mean, it's just Randy. And that was it. And he's leaving pretty much the same way. It's just Randy. Mm. And so, again, you know what you're taking on. But with all that said, he made it a very, very impressed with the turnaround that he had. Not that he was a poor player before, but what he did offensively this year, and some will say it was because it was a contract year. And I'm not sure about that. I think he has a lot of pride in his offense in particular. But for him to go from a guy that was admitting that he was swinging for the fences at every opportunity before to somebody that he says they gave him a good plan in spring training and he realized there were a lot of hits at T-Mobile Park and that he wanted to do that. He put up, you know, his best offensive season of his career, and it was without a lot of the swing and miss and as many strikeouts as he had had before. He really contributed. He was the offense. Dom Canzone were the two most offensive, consistent offensive players for the team this year. And I think it was very impressive what he was able to do and change his offense.
2: So, the idea that he's coming back seems to be remote at best. He's probably going to get, based on his age, I think he'd get like a 4-year deal, maybe a 5 somewhere, but maybe you're looking at $100 million in total, 4 years, 25 a year, something along those lines.
0: I think you're looking at a qualifying offer for him if there is still one after the CBA.
2: Yeah. So looking at left field, is Arroyo an option? I know they were working him in the outfield at minor league level. They didn't love his defense at second base. Is he a guy you think can acclimate to that spot? He's shown it. I know it's a small sample size, but he's shown he can hit at this level. I mean, the guy made a lot of contact up here in a small amount of time. But what are the prospects of him as a left fielder?
0: Well, they love the bat at the minor league level, and it's still a very small sample at the big league level. But you look at the quality of the at bats, and I think there's a good chance that he is somebody that, you know, he will have his ups and downs as everybody does, but he looks like he is ready for success in the big leagues. and the position is the problem. A lot of people, well, could you put him at third base? No, he doesn't have the arm for that. Maybe you could put him over at first base a little bit. I don't know. He hasn't played there, but I think left field makes the most sense. He did get work there in the minor leagues. He is going to play some winter ball in Columbia this year, and I would think and hope that that would be his main position, his only position, quite honestly. I would hope that that would be getting him ready to play in left field. I think he's a good enough athlete. He's a smart enough ball player. I think he should be able to figure it out there. I think he's got enough talent to play in left field. And I think just the bottom line is, hey, you want to play every day? You want to be out there? This is your best bet, because you're not going to come up at 21 and be a DH. That's not going to happen. We have middle infielders right now. We need you out there, and you hope that is something that works.
1: Shannon, you're around the team all the time, and you know you know this team. Who is somebody that like handled the season the best, as far as you know, just kind of understanding what was going on, and you know, being maybe wise, I guess would be the word I would use, that you know, how to handle it and how to handle the ups and downs. And anybody stand out in particular?
0: Silence. I think Dom Canzone would be a good place to go with that. It's easy to say that because he had success. But I think that's one of the reasons why he had success is, you know, he wasn't moping that he started the season as a platoon player. He, of course, believed that he could be more. He was a decent hitter from both sides in the minor leagues. I've been wondering for a long time why you didn't give that a longer look. But he is somebody
2: Not alone.
1: Bob had lots of questions.
0: He is somebody that really, I think, is good at getting rid of the noise and really focuses on in on the things that are important to what he does out on the field. You know, he's never somebody that's going to take too much batting practice. He's not going to waste any swings. He's not going to overdo it when, you know, he's nursing a hamstring injury or something like that. And I don't think he is somebody that was fretting too much. You know, he controlled what he could control. And I think that, you know, for most players is about the best that you can do. If you can handle that yourself and lead a little bit as well, honestly, for as rough a season as it was for Cal Raleigh, I think you do have to give him credit for what he was able to take on, because that's extremely hard when you are the one who is struggling and throw in the injuries. I think it was remarkable. And you know, sometimes there, you know, some weeks it was quieter than others, but the thought of somebody who struggled to the extent that he did and still did a weekly show and still spoke, you know, about the team and about where he was on a weekly basis, you don't see that in the game at all. And so I think that was very important as well. So I think he handled, you know, what was just a monumental struggle as well as anyone possibly could. You know, in the bullpen, Gabe Spire is about as even a human being as you're going to find. And then Logan Gilbert, I think, is always a rock down there, which, you know, now the rock is gone, so you definitely need that. But he had his ups and downs and was able to work through it and did one of the more impressive things this year in adding velocity in season. You know, there was parts of this season where he was about as good as anybody out there on the hill to start. So I like what he did too, but you know, it was tough. There were just far too many individual struggles, and they can really take a toll on an individual team if it is the right individuals who are having the struggles.
2: What's your level of optimism around Cal, who nobody expected him to match last season? That wasn't going to happen, but in totality, this was a disastrous season. And we were talking about, you know, again before the show, his defense took a big step back, along with Naylor, along with Julio. I mean, this was just a bad defensive team across the board, but he in particular, guy who won the Platinum Glove and everything that he's achieved, I mean, this was just a different version. What's your expectation? How much do you chalk it up to WBC? And then he got off to a slow start. The WBC turned kind of negative. He was looking forward to it so much. Yeah. He gets benched the last two games, doesn't even play, doesn't have a hit in the entire tournament. Then the injury happens, blah, blah. Is it just, hey, it was just the perfect storm of crap for him? And I think
0: that's a good way to put it. You know, it really was. And I think that those that went to the WBC, and yeah, there are guys that were fine. But there are also guys that had some big struggles, not just on the Mariners. And a lot of that was just the time away from the team. And the fact that, and we've been over this ad nauseum, but there was no practice in the WBC. You know, they treated those like they were regular games where you'd come in and have a few times that you could, you know, go in the cages and hit for a couple of minutes on the field. It wasn't spring training where you can just go work. You know, you can show up at 7 a.m. and stay in the cages until 9 o'clock and get contributions from everyone around you and have all the technology and multiple coaches and all of that. He missed out on almost all of that. And I think that hurt him in particular. I think his defense, you know, I think there are a couple of things to look at. He is turning 30 this year, so that kind of changes things, and he'll be on top of that. But the other thing was the more you struggle offensively, and you know, you never want to take your offense to your defense. I don't know how you can't, you know, I don't know if the balance, I'm sure he did everything that he could defensively and the defensive work that he was doing, but I'm sure there was also a lot more on the offensive side too. I think that probably played into it. The injury played into it. But all that said, I feel much better with the second half that he had. That looked a lot more similar to what we saw in 24 and even a little bit in 25. And there's a part of me that wonders, you know, we saw the walks that he took and he wasn't swinging and missing as much and he wasn't swinging out of the zone as much. Is that going to benefit him maybe going forward a little bit? But bottom line, when you looked at his second half numbers, and I didn't check it after the season ended, but in the last few days, he was top 40 of all qualified hitters in OPS.
2: Mm-hmm.
0: You know, and that's where you want him to be. So I think that offensively, he learned some things, and I think he finished on an up note. And knowing that he's going to go into the season without a WBC, I don't know how a lockout is going to play into this, and maybe a little extra help, extra rest helps some of these guys. But I do feel better about what we saw the final 2 months of the season with him.
2: Shannon, I appreciate it, as always.
1: Thanks,
2: by the way, what's your, real quick, we're up against the break, but what's your level of optimism as it pertains to the CBA and the lockout and all that? Are we going to, is spring training going to be disrupted? Do you think we lose regular season games? Do you have any feel for it?
0: You know, you hear something different every day. And I think obviously the lockout is, you know, a mechanism to get things moving a little bit. I do think at this point of the game, both sides are extremely determined. What does that look like as we go down the road? It's just way too soon to say a lot, but, yeah, it's uncomfortable.
2: I don't want spring training messed up.
1: Well, I was going to say the biggest tragedy will be that Shannon can't host us.
0: Yeah. Well, yeah. I can, but I don't know how you feel about Issaquah in March.
2: we'll come peruse the establishment there, see what fits first.
0: We'll go find Rick.
2: Yeah, that's right. That's right. Shannon, we appreciate you.
0: You got Thanks, it. Thank
2: there
0: you.
2: She is, our Mariners insider, Shannon Dreher, with us. If you guys missed any part of that conversation, you can find it on the podcast page after the show at seattlesports.com. Meanwhile, those Mariners conversations were all over our station this week. We'll dive into some of those, some of what stood out to us, and best of the rest coming up with Wyman and Bob at Seattle Sports on 710.
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4: This is your Eagle Minute, a look at Eastern Washington University Athletics. The football team is back on the road this week for another game against a top 25 FCS team on Saturday as they play at 16th-ranked UC Davis. The Eagles have a number of players from California and have had some good success playing Big Sky games in California over the years, including a 5-0 record all-time in games at UC Davis. Head coach Aaron Best.
5: I think there's just an added element to playing in front of, you know, more than just maybe mom and dad or auntie, uncle, and brother, sister, and hopefully that works for us. 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
4: 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Spencer Serenzia was the top individual finisher as she ended in a tie for third place. 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
3: 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It's the Bills.
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23: Yep, just not go to bats.
21: Let's tone it down. It's time for the best of the rest.
22: How dare you?
2: It is best of the rest, part 1, Dave. We're going to split this up into 2 parts today. How about that? Sounds very dramatic.
0: It is dramatic.
2: It's very dramatic. I'm glad you all out there are a witness to this, this newfound direction for the show.
1: How many outs away was it?
2: I think
1: you always said eight.
2: I believe it was eight outs.
1: Somebody texted in seven outs. I've heard like a couple outs. I've heard a couple three outs.
2: A couple three. You never heard that. That was just
1: okay,
2: you saying
1: that was
2: it.
1: Me.
2: You heard you saying that.
1: Yeah, close enough. Whatever.
2: Yeah. Yeah, it was, I don't know, we can go back and look at the game log, but I'm pretty sure it was eight. Meanwhile, the first part of Best of the Rest, for those that are new to the program, we take a listen to conversations with Bump and Stacey, Brock and Salk, and then Dave and I weigh in with our opinions on those, which are usually right. This is from Brock and Salk yesterday, and they were talking about DePoto's comments about his job, and they're talking about whether or not they're surprised that he still has a job at this point.
0: Are you at all surprised that Jerry is still here today?
4: I'm not being an apologist right now for Jerry or that front office. I think you and I were very clear. There's a case to be made for cleaning the whole thing out. And there's also the case for, yeah, they have built a pretty substantial foundation. Now you got to get it right. And now there's zero margin. A bigger picture, how did you read him in that 30 minutes or so? What was your kind of takeaway with his, you know, presentation in all of that? Because I do think it was a little more transparent and blunt than it had been in the past.
0: It was the one thing Jerry did not do yesterday that has been problematic in the past is try to spin. There was no spin. He just said, yeah, we didn't get it right. There was no other way to do it because so many things did go wrong. And I think that's why it is a fair question about his job, right? Because so many things did not go right. I'll admit I'm a little surprised. Not fully surprised. I'm not shocked, but I am a little surprised. It would have been interesting to be in the position of having to make the choice on the front office. I try to imagine myself in John Stanton's shoes there and saying, all right, I would looking to weigh factors on both sides of that argument. And yes, Brock, you got to consider the organizational growth that we've all seen here in the past 11 years. You got to consider the drafting and the developmental success. And at least in my view, compare it to the two previous GMs in Bavesi and Zirincic. Go back to the drafts that those guys had and the number of just straight up misses.
2: I wasn't surprised. I think only because I'd been sort of conditioned, and we spoke with Divish earlier, and I think we spoke, it might have been Daniel Kramer, somebody else, just talking about the impending work stoppage and how that made the switch of a GM a little more unrealistic this season, you know, especially where they're at in the season, because the work stoppage will occur, what, December 1st? So essentially you've got from the end of the World Series until December 1st to work any sort of deals, any sort of trades, any of that stuff that you would normally have your whole offseason to work with. It's going to be condensed. And the idea that you're going to bring in somebody new who doesn't know anything about your team, presumably, certainly about what you're dealing with at the minor league level, which are the prospects we can part with, which are the ones that you look at and say, no, that's our future. We're not parting with whatever, right? You don't have a sense of the trade chip, so to speak. And that you're going to bring in a new face, somebody not familiar with any of it, and have them come in here and wheel and deal. Hearing that from Divish and those guys, it made more sense. Like, oh yeah, I guess you're right. That it's even less likely that he would be going anywhere. So I guess I'm not surprised that he's staying. Not because I'm saying, oh, he should stay. He deserved it. He earned it. More that, yeah, I think that maybe that impending labor dispute is a bigger factor than maybe we realize.
1: Yeah, and you got to have some stability.
2: Yeah, I mean, he's going to be the one in charge of making the deals and whatever they do in that short amount of time before the lockout. But he knows the system. He knows the players down in the minor league all the way down to low A, single A, you know, at every level of their minor league system. And they know who they're looking at for the future as a legit piece. And this is a guy that we feel okay parting ways with, what have you. They've got the intimate knowledge that somebody coming in and only having a little over a month maybe to work with it is going to have.
1: Yeah. You know, we always talk about Justin. We never talk about Justin. We always talk about Jerry. And, you know, he's also a big piece of that. I wonder, like, we always mention Jerry DePoto, and I know he's the president of baseball operations and everything, but I don't know, Justin has a pretty big hand in this as well.
2: Oh, yeah.
1: So, but, yeah, I mean, I agree with you.
2: I think they're a team in the sense that if one goes, the other goes.
1: Yeah.
2: I don't think you're keeping one, getting rid of one.
1: Right.
2: I think they're either both here or they're both gone.
1: Yeah. I don't know, man. I'm just trying to gauge based on just kind of focusing in on the work stoppage thing, they got pretty decent crowds. I mean, it's not like the NFL, that's for sure. But I don't know. I mean, I feel
2: the Mariners
1: like,
2: got decent crowds, you're saying?
1: No, I'm just saying Major League Baseball in general. Saying,
2: Jude put out a tweet the other day that said they had their highest attendance mark since, I believe, 2004.
1: That's pretty amazing. Yeah, so considering how good last year was.
2: I think that's why, the anticipation.
1: Disappointing.
2: People bought tickets, I'm going to be there, they're going to go to the series.
1: Yeah, and they were even there in the end, really.
2: Yeah.
1: I mean, pretty good. I mean, as disappointing as this season was, I was pretty shocked to see at the end of the year the numbers at the ballpark. But, yeah, definitely you want to keep some form of stability. And I don't know, I'm fairly, I guess I'm just the optimist, because I was like, Shannon was like, why did you think they would go 16-6? Because I'm a dreamer. But, you know, I don't know, I'm kind of optimistic that baseball's strong enough that they'll get something done, so we don't miss anything.
2: I hope so. I hope so. Quickly, this is from Bump and Stacy, and their main issue they're talking about here with John Stanton's comments.
5: I think it's perfectly okay for John to say, I like being an owner and I don't want to sell this team. I want to win. I would have thought that was a perfectly acceptable answer. And mm-hmm. to me, better than saying, for a Seattle fan base that's had a team relocated and the threat of relocation for other teams, than to say, well, you never know if it could be relocated. Like, I just... that's going to do the opposite of what you want. Like, it is okay to say, it's mine and I don't want to move on. I know he's not the only owner, but I think that's a perfectly acceptable answer.
6: Yeah, I agree. I think that's an answer that people want to hear. That's an answer that provides some stability, you know, and some hope. But it feels like a lot of things with this organization, everything's uncertain.
5: Mm-hmm.
6: You know, and I think in this moment where you don't have a skip, you fired all the coaches, people need to hear like some big dog leader stuff.
5: Yeah.
6: I know, it's my squad. Hey, we're here. We're here to stay.
5: Because I don't want to sell it because I want to win.
6: And even like, and you know, I think Stan's a nice guy. I've met him before too. But even his like posture, if you watch him during the interview, like everything is just timid. And it's like, people need leadership in this moment. Your organization needs leadership. Let's go. Bow up. Come on.
5: I just didn't love hinting that, like, well, if I were to sell it, it could get relocated. Like, it's just, I didn't love leaning into a fear that Seattle fans have about a lot of things when you could just say, I don't want to sell.
2: Yeah, she's not wrong. Mm-hmm. You know, and he sort of implied, you know, careful what you wish for. You don't know what you're going to get. We've been, you know, owners for second longest tenured owners in the league, I think is what he said. And that's great. That's great that you've been here that long. But what are the results?
1: Yeah.
2: Right. I would love to have heard him say, I'm not selling this thing until I achieve my goal. And my goal when I bought this thing is not, I'm a businessman and everybody wants to make money. I want to bring a World Series to Seattle. I haven't achieved that goal yet. I'm going to do everything that's within my power, this ownership group's power, to make sure that happens. So mission is not accomplished. Job is not done yet. So I'm not selling.
1: Yeah. That was a much better thing to say, what you just said. Yeah. I mean, I love John, and I think everybody who's met him thinks that John's a great guy. And yeah, he kind of went that way, which, yeah, I mean, I think he already thinks that. I mean, I think maybe he didn't say it like you did because he assumes that everybody knows that's how he feels.
2: Yeah, he should reiterate.
1: Yeah, I mean, it's weird with semantics and, like, you know, saying the right words, and maybe that's not his, you know, his strength. But I don't know, having talked to him, I don't feel like he's trying to put one over on anybody there, but it was probably something that should have been put differently.
2: Yeah, he could have done that one better. Meanwhile, one team that made the playoffs presents an interesting alternate reality for the Mariners that might have changed our perception about their season. That's coming up in What If Wednesday with Wyman and Bob at Seattle Sports on 710.
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17: What If Wednesday, presented by Mazda of Everett. Today's hypothetical. What if the Mariners had had a dazzling season, finished 81-81, made the playoffs like those Astros, Dave? Would Dan Wilson still have been let go after the season, you think? You think if they're 500 yet, it was good enough to win the division, get them into the playoffs, and...
18: And then they lose in the playoffs?
17: Presumably, because I just think it's a rough year for the American League in general, mm-hmm. specifically the AL West, so I didn't... I mean, anything could happen, certainly, but I wouldn't hold out a lot of hope that they'd make a deep run.
18: So I'm just going to say that, yeah, we make the playoffs, but we lose. That's a worse happening than what happened last year. It's a worse result. So, yeah, he still gets fired.
17: Yeah.
18: Definitely.
17: Maybe we'll see a version of that in Houston if the Astros get swept out of here, if they hold on to lose. Today. Hopefully the White Sox can get a little more. They're giving up a few runs. 4-3. White Sox are up. They were up 4-0. Now it's 4-3 in the bottom of the fifth in Houston. But
18: and they're up 1-0 in the
17: They're up 1-0. Series. Yeah, three-game series. So obviously if the White Sox hold on and win today, Astros are out, and the future of Joe Espada has probably been cleared up. He's probably gone. But, yeah, I kind of feel like if they, you know, if the Mariners were in that spot, let's say they were the team playing the White Sox right now and they lost the first game and they lose, they get swept. Mm-hmm. You lose the first two and you're just out. I think the same thing happens.
18: Yeah, I mean, here's one thing. Like, what if they did go 81-81, made the playoffs? Let's say they lose in the playoffs, but if they go 81-81, you would also, to me, have to add in, and there wasn't all the buffoonery that happened, like all of the things we've described, yeah. Whether it's Randy wiping out the challenges in the first inning or him jogging to the baseball, people thinking it's three outs instead of two or all that.
17: Yeah.
18: Yeah. A lot of those things I think would also have to be included. I just think the expectations for this year, everybody was like, number one, we were eight outs away. Is it eight or seven or what? Everybody's texting in something different.
17: Are they?
18: Yeah. But you've always said eight. It's too painful for me to go back and look. So.
17: Oh, look.
18: But, you know, I still think that the expectations were so high. And we had somebody come in and say that like how devastating expectations can be. And I think everybody thought we got better in the offseason. And everybody was happy with Jerry, happy with him. And that was fine. If we, you know, only make the playoffs and don't win in the playoffs, I think people would have been the same way. Like, why didn't we go further? We should have gone to the World Series this year. So yeah, they 81-81, they make the playoffs. I think they still want, they're going to want some blood.
17: Yeah, I think so too. By the way, I'm looking at the play by play from the final game against the Toronto Blue Jays. Mm-hmm. Let's see. Barger walk, Kiner Falefa single, Barger to second. Jimenez hit sacrifice bunt to pitcher, so there's one out. Bizardo comes in. So that was in the bottom of the seventh. So you're eight outs away.
18: Okay.
17: The official number, ladies and gentlemen, is eight.
18: Eight.
17: Eight outs
18: don't
17: away.
18: Don't text in seven.
17: You had one out in the bottom of the seventh
18: when
17: Bizardo came in. No. And then the first guy he faced was Springer. Homer to left center, 381 feet. Of all people.
18: Painful.
17: Ugh. Yeah. So there you go. Eight outs away.
18: Yeah. So that's what I say. I still think people would have the expectations that we need to go to take the next step and go to the World Series.
17: Yeah. It's 81-81 would have been disappointing on the heels of last season. We would have been sitting here going, well, all right, that's great. I mean, it's five games better than you ended. You won 76 games. I think we would have been sitting here going, well, technically, yeah, they did get to the postseason, but you were a 500 team. Mm-hmm. You got there with a 500 record, which would speak to how just bad this division was this year.
18: Well, and just the AL in general.
17: Yeah.
18: So, yeah.
17: So it certainly is better than being where they are, but I don't know how much better. I don't know how much better we feel. I don't think we're looking at anything differently. I don't think we're going, well, you know, there's no problems with the manager. There's no problems with accountability. There's no problems with lack of hustle here or lack of hustle there. I think all the same problems would be there. And unless they made it another deep run, you know, getting to the ALCS and getting to that point again where you're just moments away, I don't think those problems get whitewashed away. I don't think you're looking at it any differently, mm-hmm. unfortunately. So, yeah. And I keep saying this, and I've heard other people saying it as well. All it would have taken was just a marginal step forward for the offense or the bullpen. Marginal. The offense, to me, still your biggest culprit all season. Bullpen was a close second, but your most consistent problem was your offense. And
18: yeah.
17: if Julio and Cal, most specifically, and Naylor and everybody, basically everybody outside of Randy and Canzone and Cole Young, if everybody else could have just been marginally better, you win the division.
18: Mm-hmm.
17: You win the division. It just didn't happen. Meanwhile, how does the MLB postseason inform the Mariners' process moving forward? We're going to talk about that coming up with Wyman and Bob at Seattle Sports on 710.
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17: Wild card baseball continues today. You got four games. One is already in the books where the Braves went into this game with a 1-0 lead over the Phillies, but Phillies get it done late. They win in 10 innings, 4-3 the final, so that series tied at 1 game apiece. 1 game going on right now, bottom of the fifth in Houston. Astros trailing the White Sox 4-3. They were down 4-0, so the Astros battling back in this one. Again, bottom of the fifth, the Astros trailing in this series 1-0. You got the Yankees who took game one in a big way over the Red Sox. Game two coming your way this evening. And then that'll be followed up by the Padres who took game one against the Cubs. Game two coming up at 7 p.m. Pacific time.
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17: Text line is there for you at 866-979-3776. You want to weigh in on the Seahawks, the Mariners, whatever you got on your mind, it's there for you. Meanwhile, I was thinking about this last night, Dave, just wondering. I'm somebody that just watches baseball. I love watching baseball. Certainly, it's the Mariners are my team, of course, and nothing's above that. But even when the Mariners are out, like I'm watching these games, and I'm really ticked that we can't see this White Sox-Astros game, but I'm a baseball fan. Are you, and I'm curious, and I want the listeners to weigh on this, are you a Mariners fan or are you a baseball fan? And by that, I mean, are you done now that the Mariners season is over? Are you going to watch any of the wild card, any of the championship series, certainly the World Series? Do you just tune out once your team is done? Or are you somebody that you just watch baseball?
18: Yeah, I'm more compelled to watch, like if the Seahawks don't make the playoffs, I'll definitely pay attention to the NFL. I'm starting to become a guy that watches now. And there are certain teams that I like. Like, I happen to like the Phillies.
17: Yeah?
18: Yeah. I like watching
17: because
18: them.
17: Because of El Hombre.
18: I like El Hombre, definitely. He's one of their better fans there. But no, I like Kyle Schwarber. I like watching Bryce Harper. Yeah. Harper has been an amazing, it's funny, the point where he charged the mound in San Francisco, and I can't remember the pitcher, that was when I became a fan of Bryce Harper.
17: Yeah, and he's also, a hell of a player.
18: I like that he took off his helmet and threw it at the guy, even though he missed wildly. Yeah. But it was still a great distraction.
17: Yeah.
18: It was a great distraction move. But no, I like Bryce Harper. He's become this guy. And then remember, he found a lost kid, took him to his...
17: Yeah.
18: He just has become... He's been like from... He went from a clown to like a super classy guy that's...
17: And a hell of a player.
18: Like him, and he's a really good player. So...
17: Yeah.
18: Yeah. Remember when he was in the WBC when he hit that home run and they show him going around third and he's pointing at the American flag and everything. And I just think he endeared himself to a lot of people and he used to be just the opposite of that. But you know what?
17: Clown question, bro.
18: Yeah. But he was a kid.
17: Yeah.
18: He really was. Yeah. And all he'd known is baseball his whole life. And, but it always goes back to there's got to be like a couple of like characters that I like. I like that bomb kid, the tall,
17: Alec Baum,
18: skinny,
17: yeah
18: used baseman. To play third, or is he still playing third?
17: Yeah, he still does.
18: So, yeah, and then just hearing about it from, so yeah, I mean, I have to have a team like that. I probably won't pay that much attention, though, if, like, the Houston is in it.
17: Oh, certainly. I'll watch for them to lose. If anything, I'd tune in.
18: You're hate watching.
17: I'm absolutely hate watching the Astros. Yes.
18: Yeah.
17: 206 Mariners fan. My current investment is in seeing the Astros lose.
18: Yeah. Find some reason to watch.
17: Yeah. This one, baseball fan, more of a fan of individual players than teams. 253 done watching baseball. Yeah. So, yeah, I mean, it's, to me, there's not a right answer. I'm just, I know there are a lot of people that, oh, Mariners are out. I don't even care who's playing. I don't care.
18: Yeah.
17: I'm watching all this, but.
18: But you know, real quick, Bob, that would be the reason or, and an advertisement for why fantasy football and fantasy baseball. I know a guy, actually, it's Jeff Garza who works for the Seahawks. He has a fantasy baseball league or whatever with his buddies. And the reason why I like that is because it gets you to pay attention to players that are, you know, you normally wouldn't watch.
17: Right.
18: So that's, and, you know, to me, I like that part of it too. So, but yeah, with football, I'm all in no matter who's in.
17: Yeah.
18: And then baseball, I'm starting to become that guy.
17: Yeah, I'm not. I'm
18: or
17: not.
18: You're more baseball than
17: I'll
18: football
17: never,
18: fan.
17: Yeah,
18: would you say?
17: Probably, yeah.
18: You're like
17: 51, 49. I mean, I grew up playing baseball for the majority of my life. I never played football.
18: Right.
17: But
18: Bob knows ball, though.
17: I know ball.
18: We heard that from Lofa.
17: That's right. I paid attention to a lot of football. I just never played it. But I'll never go the fantasy baseball route.
18: That's where I've gotten with baseball. People like, yo, you're not a baseball guy, you're a football guy. I'm like, just what you said. I'm like, I've paid attention to a lot of baseball.
17: Yeah.
18: I'm sorry, and I really like it.
17: Yeah, so. Yeah. Meanwhile, I brought this up earlier. The Mariners spend more. You know, we always talk about the Mariners organization. They're cheap. They don't want to spend money, blah, blah. That's the common refrain. They spend more than the Brewers, the Guardians, the Rays, and the White Sox. All of those teams are in the playoffs right now.
18: That hurts.
17: The Brewers are really fun to watch. I just really enjoy watching how they play.
18: Yeah.
17: And the Rays are always in the thick of it, and they're always down there towards the bottom of payroll.
18: And they're like a small market team, right?
17: Yeah, and the payroll has never been big. And once guys get expensive, they tend to trade them off, and they just seem to replenish. So what is the difference between the Mariners and what these teams are doing? And they're not all great every year. Certainly the White Sox have been dreadful in recent memory, over 100 losses in season. So, you know, they're turning the corner, but Are these teams just, A, are they better at evaluating talent than the Mariners? Or do they have just better managers? What do you see as the big difference between those playoff teams and this current Mariners team?
18: Yeah, I don't know, man, because I liked Scott Service. Mm-hmm. I really did. And I after having Dan, and look, you know, Dan, like you said, nice guy, knows baseball better than probably anyone. But is he a guy that can motivate players and, you know,
17: get the best out of them?
18: Get the best out of them? Probably not. That's maybe not his forte. Everybody finds like their ceiling. Right.
17: Yeah.
18: So, yeah, I don't know. I to me, that's, and, you know, I think that's the way with coaches, you know, and the coaching. The whole coaching and scouting thing. I mean, there's so much money involved that, you know, at some point you're going to find what that ceiling is. Mm-hmm. And, so I just, to me, I liked Scott Service. He was the kind of guy that I when I think about going forward as far as replacing Dan, somebody like Scott Service.
17: Yeah. Look, people had issues with Scott too. And I'm not saying he was perfect by any stretch, but he was 2 out of 3 years a finalist for manager of the year. I thought he did a lot with a little. He did not have much at all to work with offensively. And

0: two out of 3 years, a finalist for manager of the year. I thought he did a lot with a little. He did not have much at all to work with offensively. And those were a couple of 90-win seasons. Got him close. Maybe he's not the guy to get him all the way. I don't know. But I didn't have nearly the issues with him that a lot of people seem to. Again, he's not perfect. He had moments where I'd be going, I don't understand this decision. But I had more of those moments, if I'm being honest with Dan, where I was going, I don't get this at all, what's going on here. So, yeah, it's I don't know. It's interesting to look at those teams that have, in some cases, significantly lower payrolls than the Mariners and the Rays and the Guardians and the Brewers. All those teams, they're all in the postseason. So, I don't know. Something, it's not always about the money. I mean, the Mets are, I think, second or third highest payroll in baseball. I have to look. It's the Dodgers number one. Mets are top five, either second or third. It's them and the Yankees.
1: Right.
0: But, brutal. I mean, they're brutal.
1: Yeah.
0: You know, they spend all that money. They're well over the luxury tax, and they're nowhere to be seen in the postseason. Meanwhile.
1: Hey, Bob, real quick, since you like the Milwaukee Brewers so much, you should call Dave Craig and see if he can fill you in.
0: He can educate me on the Brewers. Yeah. They got some guy named Mizorowski, he said. I don't know what that means. meanwhile, after suffering their first loss of the season last week, the Huskies are back in action on Saturday, taking on the 18th-ranked USC Trojans. Kickoff is at 4:30 on NBC. Washington Wednesday is presented by Star Rentals, the preferred supplier to the West's best contractors. Meanwhile, we're going to hear the backstory on a moment that could only be described as Wyman-esque from the weekend. That's when we sweep the dial. Coming up with Wyman and Bob, it's Seattle Sports on 710.
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7: Hi, it's Chris Crocker in the 4 News Now First Alert Weather Center. Partly cloudy skies tonight after a beautiful day today. 46 for an overnight low. For tomorrow, a weak disturbance is going to bring an increase in clouds. Will be mostly cloudy. High of 68. And then we're into the sunshine and the 70s through the weekend.
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12: Diamondbacks president Derek Hall, now not the president of baseball operations, so he does not deal with the baseball side, just kind of like the president of business operations. They're Kevin Martinez.
13: I thought you were going to explain to us that he's not the defensive end outside rusher for the Seattle Seahawks.
12: That too, because he's from the Diamondbacks, but here. Thank you, Dave.
13: Okay. Carry on, Mike.
12: Where were we there?
13: No. Oh, you sound like me.
12: I know.
14: I'm sorry. What was the question?
13: Yeah.
12: What were we talking about? So he told KTAR, sister station down in Phoenix, that if Torrey Lovello leaves, he thinks he'll be hired in a second.
15: If you talk to any player down there, Mike, they're going to tell you he's a great manager, and they think he should be back. So that's part of all of this. And you're right. I mean, if he walks out this door, he's going to get a job in a heartbeat, and he should, because I do think he's one of the best managers in the game, and he loves it here in Arizona, and he loves our fans, and he wants to win here. He said that after the last game. He was very emotional. He had tears in his eyes, and he told people, you know, privately, I just want to be back, and I want to win a world championship here. It's heartbreaking to see a guy who cares so much and come up short like we all did there that last weekend, because he deserved to get to October baseball.
14: Wow, it doesn't sound like he wants him to go.
13: Does he want to go to Seattle, by any chance?
14: He's a name that's popping up.
13: Yeah.
14: Whether it's somebody that Jerry and Justin and John Stanton and anybody else involved in the decision-making are interested in, I don't know.
13: It seems like Jerry in the past has had kind of a relationship with the Diamondbacks, right? They've made some deals together.
14: Yeah.
13: Maybe they're familiar.
14: I what they're looking for, I'm not entirely sure. So he could fit the bill completely, or they could be looking at him going, nah, he doesn't line up with what we want to see. Who knows? But if he is, I would say make a hard play for him. If that's your guy, because the seat is hot. That's a red hot seat that Jerry's sitting on. I think this is the year. You either get it done or that's probably the end. So better make sure it's the right guy.
3: Sweeping the dial.
12: It sounds like there's kind of some panic around the Chargers right now. That marriage between Jim Harbaugh and Mike McDaniel not going well. And Dan Graziano was on ESPN Radio this morning, kind of breaking down that this next stretch of the Chargers is being looked at as must win.
0: It's a critical time right now for the Chargers and for Jim Harbaugh to start showing a little bit of, you know, proof of concept here. And what they're going to have to do is now win some games that we don't expect them to, which is something they've been pretty good at under Jim Harbaugh. But they're in a hole, and there just seems to be a whole lot of negativity around that situation. That's not the foundation you want when you're trying to win those kinds of games.
14: I don't know. Do you like the idea of a desperate team coming here? Does that lead to more mistakes possibly being made by them because they're trying too hard? This isn't baseball where you're like, man, you can't swing the bat harder. You can't try harder in baseball because you get negative results. But football, I don't know. What do you think?
13: Well, I'll tell you what. I would say he's a man of, you know, importance and a mentor to me. Paul Moyer would always say, you know, because a lot of teams go, oh, these guys are going to be angry. They're on a losing streak. Paul would always say, they're on a 3-game losing streak. I want to play this team because something's obviously going wrong there. So, but yeah, I mean, I don't, that's who you want to play, right? I mean, you want to play a team that's losing right now and they're down. So, yeah, I'm all in on that theory by Moyer, and that, you know, I don't think you're going to get some team that's going to all of a sudden get healthy on this defense.
14: I certainly hope not. I mean, I fully expect the Seahawks to look like the Seahawks of the first two games in this game. I think, to me, I look at that Washington game, I'm not going to say wake-up call because that sort of implies they're just kind of coasting and they took it easy. I don't think they did. I think they just see mistakes and maybe it just intensifies the focus a bit. And maybe they go out there and there's a chance that it could be a dominant victory.
13: Well, I tell you what, it's weird to look at their results. They lost 26-14. Next week, lost 26-14. And then 24-16 to Buffalo. That's at Buffalo. So it's not like you could say, hey, that one, I understand. But the two home losses is problematic for them. And they're supposed to be a better team than this.
14: Not much of a home field advantage there, though, as we've talked about. It's even less for the Chargers, isn't it, than it is for the Rams?
13: Yeah. Let's see. I remember seeing a Ram game against Pittsburgh where, I mean, it was all gold and black.
3: Sweeping the dial.
12: All right. Can't figure out which part of this story is the most Wyman aspect of it. I think it might be all of it. So we have a Minnesota linebacker named Maverick Baranowski, who on the final play against the Huskies had blood in his mouth. He made the tackle, got kicked in the face, the cleat kicked in the face, so he's bleeding. So he's got blood in his mouth. He's named Maverick. He's a linebacker.
14: I watched this whole thing.
12: Okay. So Bob knows. We'll give him the context for anyone else who didn't. So he runs over there. Minnesota head coach PJ Fleck goes up to him. They're hugging. They're celebrating. Then PJ Fleck grabs some blood from the mouth of his linebacker and smears it on his face.
13: How's he get the blood?
14: He just touches it running down his chin. Yeah. So he just like they hugged it after the game, like they're all fired up, and then he just took it and
13: wiped it
14: on his own face.
13: Like war paint or whatever. Yeah.
12: So PJ Fleck was asked about that yesterday.
16: Yeah, man, that's my blood brother. He is just he's instinctual. His parents are absolutely incredible. The rock stars are here every Friday. I don't know. I mean, back in the day, I'm sure that's what they did, you know, by frontiersmen out west. I mean, just, you know, throw a little blood on there, I guess.
14: He almost sounds like Billy Bob Thornton, Sling Bay. Carl.
13: Yeah.
14: Mm-hmm.
13: Did you pick this, Mike, because it was something the least likely that Bob would do?
12: No, I think all parts of that, something you would do, right?
13: Not sure about that.
12: No?
13: Yeah. I've become a bit of a germaphobe in my older years.
12: Like when you were a linebacker.
13: Yeah, okay.
14: Wipe somebody else's blood on your face?
13: It never occurred to me.
12: Hmm.
13: Yeah.
12: All right. Well, you're softer than I thought.
14: So soft. What are you so scared of their blood?
13: Hey. I'll be soft if that's what makes me, you know, a tough guy.
14: Yeah.
13: Taking somebody else's blood.
14: By the way, he's got a weird outfit that he wears. He wears like a white quarter zip with a white shirt and a white tie underneath it. PJ Fleck.
13: Yeah.
14: He's got kind of an odd look
13: on
14: the sidelines.
13: Yeah.
14: And now he sounds like, now I've got Carl from Sling Blade in my head. All right, Dan.
12: You know who isn't soft?
17: Spinning good, Justin. Wow. Coming out clean, huh? Put her wherever he wants right now. We're fire 10. Shot, nice shot, 10. We're going to fire 10. Yeah. Love you. Let's go. My God. That's my guy. He's such a beast for holding on to that ball. That Herbert, I mean, he's incredible strength to hold on to that ball. You guys made the right call on that Justin Herbert. His hand is so big, and his strength is so, he just held on to it and threw it.
18: Yeah.
17: Oh, yeah, way to go, Beast. He's calling him Beast from now on. He's a beast. Justin's a beast. Way to run. You're a beast. He's calling him Beast from now on. Yeah!
14: He sounds so proud of Beast. I'm calling him Beast now. He's a beast.
13: You know what's funny is seeing his son, Jay, you just, he's like the calmest, quietest guy. And that's his dad.
14: His dad got all the crazy.
13: Yeah.
14: Hey, we want to send one of you and three friends to see the Hawks take on the 49ers on Sunday, October 11th. 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The contest runs through October 5th. Meanwhile, we'll sort through all of the news around the Mariners with our guy, John Morosi. He's going to join us next with Wyman and Bob. It's Seattle Sports on 710.
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24: The people who wrote Proposition 1, they're trying to fool us. Prop 1 says it allows abortion until fetal viability. Don't be fooled. Hidden in that fine print, Prop 1 redefines viability to allow abortion on demand for any reason, as late as the 7th or 8th month of pregnancy. So a premature baby who needs oxygen, not viable. A baby who'd survive with NICU support, not viable. Prop 1 even eliminates Idaho's parental consent laws, allowing minors to get abortions without their parents' knowledge or consent. 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Don't be fooled. Proposition 1 is too extreme for Idaho. Vote no on Prop 1. Paid for by Too Extreme for Idaho PAC.